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Stop the Wedding by Ash is a new single on her fourth solo album. 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

0: And finally, we have Sam Smith's new album, Hazel Eyes. Sam Smith said this album was made with their close friends over 3 years. The album documents Sam's romance and the life lessons they've learned along the way. 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
2: Hey there, Dublin. It's Michael Caine. It's the 6th of September, and this will happen on this day in music. I just can't help myself. On this day in 2024, definitely maybe, the debut album by Oasis returned to the top of the UK albums charts a week after the band released their announcement of a reunion tour. Rewind now back to 1997, when Elton John recorded a new version of A Candle in the Wind, the now iconic track which Elton John performed live at Diana, the Princess of Wales's funeral. An estimated 2.5 billion people around the world watched Elton play this special tribute live, and is now considered one of the best-selling singles of all time. And last but certainly not least, this one's a bit of a guilty pleasure of mine. In 1975, Glen Campbell started a two-week run at top of the US singles charts with his track, Rhinestone Cowboy. His first number one after 13 top 40 singles. If today's your birthday, you share with singer Cece Peniston and Irish icon Dolores O'Riordan, who, with the Cranberries, had the 1994 hit singles Linger, Dreams and Zombie. O'Riordan was born on this day in 1971. I'm Michael O'Kane, and that's what happened on this day in music.
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0: Hey, this is Cindy with Just Press Play. Stop endlessly scrolling for what to watch and let me guide you to the best that's coming to your streaming services this month. During the 2024 Olympics, Rachel Gunn went forward to compete in a new Olympic sport, breakdancing. Little did she know, her performance would go viral, but not for the right reasons. Untold Ray Gunn, Breaking Badly, is a new documentary covering the misfortune of Rachel Gunn at her strange performance at the 2024 Olympics. This comes to Netflix September 1st. 25 years after 9/11, this documentary explores how a single day shaped the next generation. From children who lost their parents in the attacks, to journalists who cut their teeth on the original war on terror. You can watch Turning Point Generation 9/11 September 2nd on Netflix. And finally, the Grand Tour is back with its new hosts. The show will be hosted by TikTok train spotter Frances Bourgeois, alongside James Engelsman and Thomas Holland, the acclaimed creators of YouTube phenomenon Throttle House. Will these new hosts live up to the legacy? We'll have to wait and see. This comes out September 4th on Amazon Prime. I'm Sydney, and that was Just Press Play, your guide to the best of what's coming to your streaming services this month on 103.2 Dublin City FM.
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2: Hey there, Dublin, it's Michael Caine. It's the 6th of September, and this will happen on this day in music. I just can't help myself. On this day in 2024, definitely maybe, the debut album by Oasis returns to the top of the UK albums charts a week after the band released their announcement of a reunion tour. Rewind now back to 1997, when Elton John recorded a new version of A Candle in the Wind, the now iconic track which Elton John performed live at Diana, the Princess of Wales's funeral. An estimated 2.5 billion people around the world watched Elton play the special tributes live, and is now considered one of the best-selling singles of all time. And last but certainly not least, this one's a bit of a guilty pleasure of mine. In 1975, Glen Campbell started a two-week run at top of the US singles charts with his track, Rhinestone Cowboy. His first number one after 13 top 40 singles. If today's your birthday, you share with singer CeCe Peniston and Irish icon Dolores O'Riordan, who, with the Cranberries, had the 1994 hit singles Linger, Dreams and Zombie. O'Riordan was born on this day in 1971. I'm Michael O'Kane, and that's what happened on this day in music.
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4: 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You're tuned to 103.2 Dublin City FM. My name is Pete.

Oh, yes, indeed. That is Wasps versus Humans and the track called Bang Bang, You're Dead. And that's from their forthcoming album. It's going to arrive in October, early October. And the album title is The Day Homo Sapiens Destroyed the Earth. Oh, yes, that's what I'm talking about. Here's Paranoid Visions.

And there's Paranoid Visions and Rose of Thorns from the album Countdown to Farmageddon, number 4, would you believe? They're launching the album on October 9th, and that is at Lost Lane, so get your tickets now. 103.2 Dublin CGFM, here's Paul Quinn.

Wow, yes indeed, that is the new single, the lead single from the forthcoming album Hive Mind, Dancing with the Devil, and that is the one and only Paul Quinn. What a great sound that is. 103.2 Dublin City FM, his Viva City, Elvis Death Skull.

Elvis Disco by Viva City, and that's released, is out there, and you can get it on Bandcamp. 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

Yes, indeed. I really like that. I think it's the best thing he's released, and he's released some good stuff, but that is really top class. Cormac O'Queeve and Dark Light. 103.2 Dublin City FM, online via dublincityfm.ie. The show is Snap, Crackle and Pop. I'm Pete Holliday, and here's the very excellent single from Duncan Maitland. It's called Dummy.

Yes, indeed. Gloriously crafted pop music. That's the very great Duncan Maitland, and his lead single is called Dummy. That's the clean version, and it's from the forthcoming album Chamberlain that's coming with us, coming to us very soon, and I am certainly looking forward to that. You know that you're listening to 103.2 Dublin City FM, don't you? And online via dublincityfm.ie. And don't forget, you can listen to a playback of this show and all the station's shows on the Mixcloud page. Well, that's it for part one, side one. It was all Irish, and this one's Irish as well. This is The Elusives and Runaway Into the Night. I'll see you after the break.

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2: Hey there, Dublin, it's Michael Caine. It's the 6th of September and this will happen on this day in music. I just can't help myself. On this day in 2024, definitely maybe, the debut album by Oasis returned to the top of the UK albums charts a week after the band released their announcement of a reunion tour. Rewind now back to 1997, when Elton John recorded a new version of A Candle in the Wind, the now iconic track which Elton John performed live at Diana, the Princess of Wales's funeral. An estimated 2.5 billion people around the world watched Elton play this special tribute live, and is now considered one of the best-selling singles of all time. And last but certainly not least, this one's a bit of a guilty pleasure of mine. In 1975, Glen Campbell started a two-week run at top of the US singles charts with his track, Rhinestone Cowboy. His first number one after 13 top 40 singles. If today's your birthday, you share with singer Cece Peniston and Irish icon Dolores O'Riordan, who, with the Cranberries, had the 1994 hit singles Linger, Dreams and Zombie. O'Riordan was born on this day in 1971. I'm Michael O'Kane, and that's what happened on this day in music.
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4: 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My name's Pete Holliday. The show is Snap, Crackle and Pop, and here's the Lurkers.

This is your Revolution by the Lurkers from their album Sex Crazy. And what a great album it is. The one I got on vinyl, which you heard, is a nice pink vinyl version. And I think it's glorious. 103.2 Dublin City FM. Here's The Jam from their album Sound Effects. This is Man in a Corner Shop.

And there's the jam from the album Sound Effects, Man in a Corner Shop. The Sound Effects album cover is a homage to the BBC Sound Effects Library issues that were released in the, I think, 70s as well, 60s and 70s. So there you go. 103.2 Dublin City FM. Here's Visage and Tar.

from the eponymous album release Visage from 1980. That song is called Tar, relating to the warning signs you would find on packets of cigarettes. So there you go. We seem to forget that they were sort of a super group. Steve Strange on vocals there, of course, Rusty Egan on drums, Midge Ure, Billy Curry, both from Ultravox, and John McHawk, as we know from Magazine and Susie and the Banshees. So, you know, there was a great bunch of musicians on that album, and I like it very much. I met Steve Strange, I think I've told you before, and he was very, very nice. He was very pleasant to deal with. Okay, 103.2, Dublin CCFM. Here is The Flies. I'm Not Your Stepping Stone.

And that's a London band from the 60s, one of those freak beat bands called The Flies, F-L-I-E-S. I'm Not Your Stepping Stone. It was a moderate hit for them, and they managed, believe it or not, did a bit of research here, managed to hit the Radio London Fab 40 in 1966, and they got to number 11, and I think that's a marvellous achievement. Next up, here's Nina Martin, I'm Aggressive, from 1976.

from a vinyl compilation called Knuckle Girls Volume 2, Fortune Pugilistic Placers from the Only Glitter Girls That Matter. And that was, of course, Nina Martin and I'm Aggressive. And next up here on 103.2 Dublin City FM is Andy Blade and Darwood. Here's the A-side. I played the B-side last week. This is called Cats in the Bag.

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I think I might have got the last one, though. So if you snooze, you lose, as I say, in this day and age. That's Andy Blade and Darwood and Cats in the Bag. 103.2 Dobbin City FM. Talking about Laid Cut singles, here's another one I picked up this week. This is Eamon Dowd and Walking Target.

Eamon Dowd there, and Walking Target, that's just been reissued on a limited edition red lathe cut single. Run over to Bandcamp, you might get one of the last copies available. I got over this week and got a copy. You have to, really. That's it for another week. Stay tuned for Uncle Carl at 7 o'clock with Shaking Street to take us up to the weekend. Here's Iggy Pop and Lust for Life. I'll see you next week. Take care now.

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1: 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During the 2024 Olympics, Rachel Gunn went forward to compete in a new Olympic sport, breakdancing. Little did she know, her performance would go viral, but not for the right reasons. Untold Ray Gunn, Breaking Badly is a new documentary covering the misfortune of Rachel Gunn at her strange performance at the 2024 Olympics. This comes to Netflix September 1st. 25 years after 9/11, this documentary explores how a single day shaped the next generation, from children who lost their parents in the attacks to journalists who cut their teeth on the original war on terror. You can watch Turning Point Generation 9/11 September 2nd on Netflix. And finally, the Grand Tour is back with its new hosts. The show will be hosted by TikTok train spotter Frances Bourgeois alongside James Engelsman and Thomas Holland, the acclaimed creators of YouTube phenomenon Throttle House. Will these new hosts live up to the legacy? We'll have to wait and see. This comes out September 4th on Amazon Prime. I'm Sydney, and that was Just Press Play, your guide to the best of what's coming to your streaming services this month on 103.2 Dublin City FM.
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1: Hello and welcome to Queeriosity. We are proudly supported by LGBT Ireland, the national LGBT support service, whose volunteers are here to listen 7 days a week on 1800 929 539 and also available for online chat. Well, hello. I am here on my own this week. You're here with just me, Ali Ryan, and I'm here to welcome you to a very happy September. It's the leaves are turning, the weather is getting a little bit cooler, and most importantly, we do have Gay Christmas coming up. Yes, that's right. We are in the run-up to Halloween, so get starting thinking about what you're going to dress as. I was a little bit afraid for Gay Christmas this year. I was like, God, what icon will we have to dress up as this year? Because every year there's one iconic meme that happens, and this year we've found it. If you've been at all online, you will know the Feed the Birds girl on social media, a young 13-year-old girl who did a very yassified version of Feed the Birds from Mary Poppins.

all of us. I found out right as I was about to go on stage and managed to make it through an entire play and then burst into tears at the end. So I know we're all feeling that. I think I'd like to just mention her a little bit more because I did have the opportunity to go to Dollywood this year in the summer, and it was an incredible time. But one of the things that I took away from it was, as much of an icon as she is with her music and her various films and all that kind of stuff, what I really appreciated going to Dollywood was in her museum, her library, Dolly Parton's Imagination Library, which, if you don't know, I'm sure most of us do, but if you don't know, it was an initiative that she began where if you signed up for this service, regardless of your income, your child from the ages of 0 to 5 would receive a new book every single month. It was incredible for literacy, and it's gone all over the world. I think it's in the millions of books that she's given away. It includes actually one in Tala. So you can actually sign up in Tala as well for Dolly Parton's Imagination Library. Very, very sad. And it was created because her father, who was an incredible man, but who didn't have the same access to education, of course, you know, being in the Appalachian Mountains at the time that he grew up, never learned to read. And she began this as a tribute to him. And so I just wanted to give a tribute to her because she's one of the ones that could have been a billionaire but chose to spend her money differently instead. And I think that is part of the reason that we love Dolly just so, so much. We also had Tim Curry. a very downer week, I suppose. But yeah, Tim Curry, the incredible actor who, if you're of a certain age, you'd know him primarily from Rocky Horror Picture Show, the seminal queer musical that came out in the 1970s. It was absolutely game-changing for so many reasons. It's become a cult classic. Or if you're like me, you grew up with his voice. He was Nigel Thornberry. He was the evil piano in Beauty and the Beast 2. That might be a niche reference, but whatever. He's also in Christmas classics like Home Alone. He's in cult classics as well, like Clue. You know, there was so much that he did, and very, very sad. And then obviously, of course, I did also want to give a shout out to the wonderful Gloria Steinem, who also passed away last week. But look, enough of the sadness. I want to now move on to giving a big thumbs up and a big well wish to the Emerald Warriors, who have traveled to Brisbane, Australia, to represent Ireland in the International Gay Rugby Bingham and Amanda Mark Cup in 2026, which is so exciting. So they're bringing together inclusive rugby clubs from across the globe, and the tournament celebrates diversity, community, and the continued growth of LGBTQ+ and women's plus participation in rugby. So this is held every 2 years, and the event showcases the sport's values of inclusion and belonging on an international stage. So very, very excited for that. Oh, also really excited because the Galas, Ireland's annual awards celebrating the LGBTQ+ community and its allies, have announced that hosting this year will be broadcaster and podcaster Louise McSherry and comedian and actor Michael Fry. Very excited. Two very, very funny people. Can't wait to see them work together. I know they're going to absolutely smash it. And the tickets for the 2026 edition are selling fast, so you have to get yours before it is too late. Obviously, both of the hosts are no strangers to the LGBT community, and they've both made their mark on some of the organization's biggest events. All right, and then I finally want to give you guys some very fun queer events that are going to be taking place. So we've got some more Pride events happening in September. We've got some Pride events coming up in September. So Trans Pride in Northern Ireland from September 6th to 13th, Leash Pride from September 7th to 13th, Sligo Pride from 14th of September to the 20th, Clare Pride from September 16th to 20th, and Tipperary Pride Ball is September 26th. So if you really wanted to, you could do a little like road trip around Ireland and just hit all the various prides. I actually think that would be really, really incredible. We also have the House of Whig having their house party on the September 11th in the Sugar Club. That's going to have incredible performances by like the likes of Naomi Diamond, Donna Fella, and Shakira Knightley, with an incredible lineup of guests that have still got to be confirmed. So definitely get your tickets for that. That sounds like it's going to be absolutely

Amazing. We also have It's Just Sex Ed, a cracking transzine. That's also on September 11th. And you can join PhD candidate Benjamin Foley for the launch of It's Just Sex Ed. It's an educational zine produced by and for young LGBTQ plus people in Ireland. This limited run of physical copies is available for one night only on a pay what you can basis, with all the proceeds going directly to Outhouse. So if you've ever wanted to get into zines, if you just like zines, if you just are looking maybe for a little bit of a night out where you can chat to people and socialize, that'd be a really good one. Speaking of libraries, the Rainbow Library in Navan on September 12th is having an LGBTQ plus inclusive events. And it's a chance for young people aged between 17 and 23 to find a creative group where they can explore creative writing and visual art, meet new people, and most importantly, find community. So as I said, that workshop begins up September 12th, but it will actually be a monthly occurrence hereafter. So if you're in Navan and again, you feel like maybe you just want a bit of a creative outlet, but you don't really know where to put it, I think this would be a really great opportunity for you to do it. And then finally, we have After Dark, Dressing the Dance Floor. So that's on September 13th in Drop Dead Twice, and it is presented by Digital Girl as part of Dublin International Fashion Week. So it brings together people working across various creative and nightlife industries to talk about getting dressed, going out, and everything that happens in between. It's hosted by Kerry Mahoney, and it's going to be in conversation with Rebecca O'Dwyer, Keane Bulger, Sive Carpenter, and Robbie Fidgen Kavanagh, while Board Bia will be on site for a post-panel DJ set. So you can grab your tickets on Eventbrite. That sounds class. That sounds really, really fun. So I think you guys should definitely get along. As I said, we've had a few losses this week, but let's look on the bright side of life. We're coming into my favorite season, which is autumn. So let's appreciate that the leaves are turning. Let's say goodbye to summer for now, and let's get cracking into the spooky season.

All right, folks, picture this. It is 1973. You are sitting in front of your TV, probably with your TV dinner. Maybe there's a Salisbury steak in front of you. By the way, we're in America. And you are watching Walter Cronkite. And he's just, you know, telling you the current events when suddenly this young, long-haired man, rapscallion, if you will, storms into the studio and holds up a sign saying gay power. He starts to protest and talk about how gay people are being ignored in the media, and this is the only way that he can get across his message. What will have just happened is you have just been zapped. You've been zapped by the Gay Raiders. Let me tell you a little bit about the Gay Raiders. So this is a political movement that emerged in the immediate aftermath of Stonewall, when politics and gay liberation were moving away from the more quiet assimilationist politics of some earlier homophile organizations. So this is a period where activists were increasingly prepared to say that the problem wasn't simply discrimination against gay people. It was a social system that made gay people ashamed, invisible, and politically powerless. So the Gay Raiders were not alone in this. There was a couple of groups that were operating and trying to work with and then also against the media when it came to gay visibility and gay representation on screen. So there were some episodes of, say, like a medical drama that would have a unflattering depiction of queerness. There was one episode in particular of a medical TV show where a man's queerness was equated to having a very strict father and an overly involved mother. And a group called the Gay Activist Alliance went to ABC and explained to them why this would be so detrimental. And ABC aired the program anyway. So after this, a couple of the groups got together and they decided, you know what, we can't just keep asking for what we want. We need to start taking what we want. And we need to start getting our message out there. And television is central to that system, because it's one of the primary ways that Americans encountered people and ideas outside of their immediate communities. And gay people had very little control over how homosexuality was appearing on television. So like the demonstrations and the pride events and the political demands, that was fine, but they weren't being shown by mainstream media. This young man who crashed into Walter Cronkite's show was called Mark Segal. And his activism was explicitly concerned with the question of visibility and representation. He started the Gay Raiders, and it was not a large national organization compared to later LGBTQ organizations. They were a very small Philadelphia gay liberation group associated particularly with Harry Segal, as I've mentioned, and a man called Harry Langhorne. Segal was born in Philadelphia in 1951 and became involved in activism around the period of Stonewall. His papers at the Smithsonian document Gay Raiders' activities from the early 1970s, which are very fascinating if you can get them. Their importance wasn't about organizational size. They were small, but it was about tactics. So the Raiders recognized that a handful of activists could have an audience of millions if they could interrupt the right television program at the right moment. That's what I referred to earlier as the zap. A zap was a deliberately disruptive, highly visible act aimed at forcing a person's institution to confront an issue, and crucially, creating a media event around that confrontation. So it wasn't, again, it wasn't just unique to the Raiders. The Gay Activist Alliance would have done this as well. So did the Lesbian Feminism Association. But what made Segal's zaps particularly interesting is their relationship with mass media. Because the target wasn't necessarily the television program itself. The target was the program's control over what could be seen and discussed. In that sense, the Raiders were challenging the gatekeeping function of television. And their intervention effectively asked, who decides what America gets to see about gay people? And the Gay Raiders' answer was, if the broadcasters won't let us into the conversation, we'll interrupt the conversation. So the first one that they did was the Liberty Bell, actually. He handcuffed himself to a banister overlooking the Liberty Bell in Philadelphia. And the location choice wasn't accidentally. It was symbolism, and it was very brutally straightforward. America celebrated liberty while gay people were denied basic civil rights. Segal explicitly framed the action around the idea that gay people had no liberty. And importantly, television cameras were attracted to the spectacle. So
This is probably where he discovered if you choose a symbol and you create an interruption, you make the political message visibly unavoidable and you let the media carry it forward. So let the media do their job for you. So the television show was The Tonight Show in early 73. Seagal disrupted the taping of The Tonight Show with Johnny Carson by chaining himself to a railing. The Carson Show was an enormous cultural institution, and the significance wasn't simply a gay activist interrupting a comedy show. It was an attempt to penetrate one of the major spaces in which American popular culture was produced and circulated. On May 7th, he did the same thing to the Mike Douglas Show. There was a planned discussion of gay issues that would have due to be on the Mike Douglas Show, and it had been cancelled. And so the gay raiders' response was, again, to handcuff themselves to a television camera. This was, again, very gorgeously symbolic. And it wasn't them standing outside with a protest sign. It was them literally going in and handcuffing themselves to a camera. Like, there's no greater way to say, see me now. Seagal used to use a disruption to chant 2, 4, 6, 8, gay is just as good as straight. Then later on October 26th, 1973, Seagal disrupted NBC's Today program. The incident resulted in an off-camera interview with Barbara Walters, who explained the reason for the protest to viewers. Again, the apparent failure of the zap becomes part of its success, because even though they didn't actually get to be on screen, they caused enough of a kerfuffle that people were suddenly interested in going, well, what is this? What is actually happening here? Why are these programs being interrupted? That leads to more questions about the movement. Then we come to what I mentioned at the very start, which was December 11th, 1973. And this was Walter Cronkite. So this is kind of the defining incident of the Gay Raiders story, because Walter Cronkite wasn't simply another television presenter. He was one of the most trusted figures in American journalism and the anchor for CBS Evening News. Getting onto his broadcast meant penetrating an institution that carried enormous authority. So he storms in to the live broadcast on December 11th and he holds a sign going, gays protest CBS prejudice. CBS cuts the picture and so people don't really get to see it except for like the first few seconds, and these technicians remove Seagal. But the intervention had already happened, and a few moments later, Cronkite comes back on screen and he acknowledges what had just happened. So this was the biggest stage that it could possibly be on. And Walter Cronkite actually was quite receptive. I mean, I know he was probably like, what is going on? But he was actually quite receptive to the message that the great Gay Raiders had. And he ended up keeping in touch with Seagal and actually encouraging him to go into journalism himself, which is actually exactly what he did. He ended up becoming a journalist and he started his own gay newspaper in Philadelphia. So it really, that I'm giving you just a very, very small portion of this media-centered protest that were happening. And it's just the story of the Gay Raiders. As I've said, there was actually a good few groups at the time that were doing this. And it's definitely worth checking out. It's really, really fascinating. So again, groups like the Gay Activist Alliance, Gay Liberation Front, Lesbian Feminist Association, they were all doing various different things, but it was all media focused and a really, really fascinating deep dive if you want to go into that. And I suppose why I want to bring it up is that the Gay Raiders understood that, you know, representation is power. And their argument wasn't simply put gay people on television. It was more who has the power to determine how gay people enter the public imagination. And one of the really interesting legacies that these protests led to was that you see in a lot of the sitcoms and the television shows after this period that there was definitely a shift in how gay representation on television was being portrayed. You know, they were suddenly being asked for their opinions when it came to these depictions. Whereas before they had absolutely no voice, now they had a voice and they had to force their way into it, but they did have that voice. And so you do see like things like All in the Family, pretty much actually any sitcom in the 1970s or more the 1980s, you will definitely see that shift into
just, you know, gay people are people and not people who are afflicted with something. Obviously, it wasn't perfect, but it was the start of the change that was to come. Yeah, yeah.

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2: Hey there, Dublin, it's Michael Caine. It's the 6th of September and this is what happened on this day in music. I just can't help myself. On this day in 2024, Definitely Maybe, the debut album by Oasis, returned to the top of the UK albums charts a week after the band released their announcement of a reunion tour. Rewind now back to 1997, when Elton John recorded a new version of A Candle in the Wind, the now iconic track which Elton John performed live at Diana, the Princess of Wales's funeral. An estimated 2.5 billion people around the world watched Elton play the special tribute live, and is now considered one of the best-selling singles of all time. And last but certainly not least, this one's a bit of a guilty pleasure of mine. In 1975, Glen Campbell started a two-week run at top of the US singles charts with his track, Rhinestone Cowboy. His first number one after 13 top 40 singles. If today's your birthday, you share with singer Cece Peniston and Irish icon Dolores O'Riordan, who, with the Cranberries, had the 1994 hit singles Linger, Dreams and Zombie. O'Riordan was born on this day in 1971. I'm Michael O'Kane, and that's what happened on this day in music.
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6: Political agitator Milo Yiannopoulos has been deported from the US. And he has now come out and acknowledged that he remains a gay man and is still married to his husband, despite spending years publicly identifying as ex-gay and promoting conversion therapy. The far-right political provocateur made the comments during an interview with Piers Morgan, released on Tuesday, the 1st of September, following his recent arrest by US Immigration and Customs Enforcement, or ICE, and his deportation from the US to the United Kingdom. So during the show, Morgan questioned Yiannopoulos about his personal life after he spoke about being separated from his American family. When Morgan pointed out that Yiannopoulos is a gay man married to another man, Yiannopoulos confirmed that it is still the case, saying, "I don't do the intimate stuff anymore, but yes." He said his husband continues to live in their Los Angeles home at the other end of the corridor. The pair married in Hawaii in September 2017, and Yiannopoulos has previously used the marriage to adjust his immigration status and obtain a green card. He also attended Boston Straight Pride Parade on August 31st, 2019. And the revelation comes after he spent years describing himself as ex-gay. In 2021, he said he had effectively ended his sexual relationship with his husband and described his homosexuality as an addiction. He's also promoted the idea of rehabilitating conversion therapy. His comments about his sexuality came alongside a major reversal on Donald Trump and the MAGA movement. Yiannopoulos previously spent more than a year calling for mass deportations under the Trump administration, including demanding that millions of immigrants be deported and calling for ICE checkpoints at places such as supermarkets and gas stations. But after ICE arrested Yiannopoulos at Louis Armstrong's New Orleans International Airport and deported him to the UK the following day, he said he is very ashamed of supporting Donald Trump. Yiannopoulos also told Morgan that he would never have supported Trump if he had known something like his own deportation could happen. Morgan later confronted him with his previous comments calling for mass deportations, and when he pointed out the apparent hypocrisy in Yiannopoulos now objecting to immigration system he had previously supported, Yiannopoulos conceded, "You got me." He described his arrest and detention as terrifying, humiliating, and physically degrading, adding that he wouldn't wish it on anyone. And that's all I have to say on that. Some interesting news from Poland. So civil registry offices across Poland can now register same-sex marriages that were legally carried out elsewhere in the EU as of August 23rd. The new rules follow a major court case involving a Polish couple who married in Berlin in 2018. When they later tried to have their marriage recognized in Poland, the Warsaw's civil registry refused. Polish law defines marriage as between a man and a woman. That case eventually reached the Court of Justice of the European Union, and in November 2025, the court decided that EU nations must acknowledge same-sex marriages legally performed in another member state when the couples choose to exercise their rights to move freely within the EU. Poland's Supreme Administrative Court later ruled in March 2026 that the marriage must be officially recognized. In May 2026, their marriage was registered in Warsaw, making it the first city in Poland to do so. That same month, the Polish Prime Minister apologized to same-sex couples for the years of rejection and humiliation that they faced because of the country's laws. This is a matter of human dignity, the right to happiness, and the right to equal treatment by the state, the Prime Minister said, as reported by Notes from Poland. I would like to apologize to all those who, for many, many years, felt rejected and humiliated. For many years, the state has failed the test. The Polish government then introduced new rules allowing civil registry offices across the country to recognize same-sex marriages carried out elsewhere in the EU. However, the move has faced opposition. On July 17th, President Karol Nawrocki vetoed legislation that would have given unmarried couples, including same-sex couples, a number of additional legal rights. Later that month, Poland's Constitutional Tribunal ruled against part of the government's plan to recognize foreign same-sex marriages. The Polish government does not recognize the current Constitutional Tribunal as properly formed and went ahead with the new rules despite that decision. LGBTQ plus campaign group Love Does Not Exclude has also said that the tribunal's ruling does not stop the regulations from being introduced. The change means that same-sex couples who legally marry elsewhere in the EU can now have that marriage recognized in Poland. However, that does not bring marriage equality to Poland. Same-sex couples are still unable to legally wed within the country. Instead, they must travel abroad to marry and then have the marriage recognized when they return. For LGBTQ plus people, it's a major step forward that Poland now is recognizing same-sex marriages from other EU states, but the country still has a way to go before having full marriage equality.

0: Right, it's time now for another weekly roundup, and this time I have gathered you guys some very fun queer shows that are happening in Dublin Fringe this month. Fringe is kicking off, and so are all of these amazing acts. So first one up, I wanted to give a shout out to Failure Confetti by Maeve Press, and that's going to be on the 16th to the 19th of September in the New Theatre. In this provocative duet, performers navigate a world of shifting rules, unexpected choices, and uncertain outcomes. Blending the boundaries between observation and participation, this is a show that is shaped by others. Sounds like there might be a little bit of audience participation there. That sounds like it's going to be very fun. I also really want to shout out Slugs. They were just in Edinburgh Fringe Festival as well. So Slugs, that's by the Creepy Boys, and that is running the 17th to the 19th of December. So a very short visit, but definitely try and get tickets to this if you can. And this is in the Project Arts Centre. You're going to see stuff like a puppet Joni Mitchell. Do I need to say any more than that? I think I'm done there, but I will tell you more. There's also a two-person horse and every body part that the performers have. And it's a techno-punk concert, play and clown show rolled into one. And that is about trying to have a good time while the world burns. It has had some really amazing reviews. So check that out if you possibly can. And if neither of those strike your fancy, maybe you'll like The Politics of Disgust. That is going to be on in the 8th to the 13th of September in Bewley's Cafe Theatre. And that's written and performed by two friends of the show, drag artists who appear as their HR manager's alter egos, Susan Pork and Susan Beans. This play takes place in the context of an emergency performance meeting. There's also a one-woman show called Butch. So that's going to be the 16th to the 19th of September in Smock Alley. And that's posing the question, what is a butch lesbian? What do they look like? Why do they love Subarus so much? You can prepare to get educated on the history of gender benders and non-conformity in this comedic yet heartfelt show. We also have Emotional Roller Coaster. That's going to be on the 10th to the 12th and the 17th to the 19th of September in the International Bar. And that is Kaylee Ray Minogue has been trying to and failing to ride the Incredible Hulk coaster for over a decade. But what's been stopping her? Find out in this hour-long trip full of ups, downs, and anxious moments. And then finally, we have Suplex by Jack's Banded Theatre from the 6th to the 11th of September in Smock Alley. And it is Danu taking on the world of wrestling, confronting shadows from her past and attempting to excel in a sport she loves, even though it may not love her back. If gender is a performance, then wrestling is the Oscars. All right, that has been my roundup for you. So please try and get to that stuff if you can. And if not, just have a really lovely week. Thank you so much for tuning into Queeriosity. We are proudly supported by LGBT Ireland, the national LGBT support service, whose volunteers are here to listen 7 days a week on 1800-929-539 and also available for online chat.
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Stop the Wedding by Ash is a new single on her fourth solo album. 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

0: And finally, we have Sam Smith's new album, Hazel Eyes. Sam Smith said this album was made with their close friends over 3 years. The album documents Sam's romance and the life lessons they've learned along the way. 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
2: Hey there, Dublin. It's Michael Caine. It's the 6th of September, and this will happen on this day in music. I just can't help myself. On this day in 2024, definitely maybe, the debut album by Oasis returned to the top of the UK albums charts a week after the band released their announcement of a reunion tour. Rewind now back to 1997, when Elton John recorded a new version of A Candle in the Wind, the now iconic track which Elton John performed live at Diana, the Princess of Wales' funeral. An estimated 2.5 billion people around the world watched Elton play this special tribute live, and is now considered one of the best-selling singles of all time. And last but certainly not least, this one's a bit of a guilty pleasure of mine. In 1975, Glen Campbell started a two-week run at top of the US singles charts with his track, Rhinestone Cowboy. His first number one after 13 top 40 singles. If today's your birthday, you share with singer Cece Peniston and Irish icon Dolores O'Riordan, who, with the Cranberries, had the 1994 hit singles Linger, Dreams and Zombie. O'Riordan was born on this day in 1971. I'm Michael O'Kane, and that's what happened on this day in music.
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2: Hey, this is Cindy with Just Press Play. 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During the 2024 Olympics, Rachel Gunn went forward to compete in a new Olympic sport, breakdancing. Little did she know, her performance would go viral, but not for the right reasons. Untold Ray Gunn, Breaking Badly, is a new documentary covering the misfortune of Rachel Gunn at her strange performance at the 2024 Olympics. This comes to Netflix September 1st. 25 years after 9/11, this documentary explores how a single day shaped the next generation, from children who lost their parents in the attacks to journalists who cut their teeth on the original war on terror. You can watch Turning Point Generation 9/11 September 2nd on Netflix. And finally, the Grand Tour is back with its new hosts. The show will be hosted by TikTok train spotter Frances Bourgeois alongside James Engelsman and Thomas Holland, the acclaimed creators of YouTube phenomenon Throttle House. Will these new hosts live up to the legacy? We'll have to wait and see. This comes out September 4th on Amazon Prime. I'm Sydney, and that was Just Press Play, your guide to the best of what's coming to your streaming services this month on 103.2 Dublin City FM.
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5: Ah, very good morning. It is Sunday, the 6th of September, here on Weekend Breakfast on 103.2 Dublin City FM. And I will be with you until 10 a.m. playing more of the music that you love, catching up on the chats, having a little, look at what's going on in and around the city today. If the city is still asleep after the big night that we had last night. But we're going to kick it off with a bit of the police, because why not? As I said, if you want to get in touch, please

cozy air there. It was his sister who took us to church last night, singing the national anthem for Katie Taylor in the ring, sounding absolutely amazing. What a beautiful rendition of the national anthem. Loved to hear it. Talent in that family. Well, I did say if you want to get in touch, please do. It'd be handy if I gave you the number, wouldn't it? If it's safe for you to do so and you want to just get in touch, or you'd like it to request a song, the number is 087-179-1032. As I said, I'm with you until 10 a.m., so get those texts in. Here's Lady

or evergreen. Your black, white, beige, Chola descent. Your Lebanese, your Orient. Whether life's disabilities left you outcast, but leader teased. Rejoice and love yourself today, cause baby, you were born this way.

chilly through breakfast, up to about highs of 16 or 17 degrees, and then turning milder as the day goes on. Now, we do have highs of 21 or 22, so we're holding on to the end of that summer a little bit. There should be some brighter spells late afternoon and early evening, although there could be rain tonight. But sure, that's tonight's issue. We won't worry about that. It's kind of, we'll worry about the fact that most of the day is behaving. That's what we like to see. I have got a lovely text in. Good morning to Karen. Karen is opening up. She's working in a cafe in Rathmines. And she has us tuned in and she's listening in. Well, a very good morning. Do you know what? I'd love a coffee, Karen. So if you could get that sorted, I'd be absolutely thrilled. Thanks for the text.

0: You know that feeling where you wake up, check the time, realize it's Sunday, and roll over just because you can? That's the energy we bring to Dublin City FM every Sunday with Easy Like Sunday Morning, the unofficial soundtrack to not doing very much at all. 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
2: Hey there, Dublin, it's Michael Caine. It's the 6th of September, and this will happen on this day in music. I just can't help myself. On this day in 2024, Definitely Maybe, the debut album by Oasis, returned to the top of the UK album charts a week after the band released their announcement of a reunion tour. Rewind now back to 1997, when Elton John recorded a new version of A Candle in the Wind, the now iconic track which Elton John performed live at Diana, the Princess of Wales's funeral. An estimated 2.5 billion people around the world watched Elton play this special tribute live, and is now considered one of the best-selling singles of all time. And last but certainly not least, this one's a bit of a guilty pleasure of mine. In 1975, Glen Campbell started a two-week run at top of the US singles charts with his track, Rhinestone Cowboy. His first number one after 13 top 40 singles. If today's your birthday, you share with singer Cece Peniston and Irish icon Dolores O'Riordan, who, with the Cranberries, had the 1994 hit singles Linger, Dreams and Zombie. O'Riordan was born on this day in 1971. I'm Michael O'Kane, and that's what happened on this day in music.
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you are willing and wanting to get out and about today, Dublin Fringe is properly underway now. It debuted and opened yesterday. It's bringing dance, it's bringing theatre, comedy, cabaret, and wonderfully difficult to explain performances, which is, you know, all part of the character and the charisma and charm about Dublin Fringe. So it's running all around the city until the 20th. So make sure that you get out and check that out. David O'Doherty, at this stage, is among today's programme. And this is your reminder that this is like a, that would be my top tip. I've heard a lot of kind of great things about that show. So David O'Doherty's At the Stage. That's on at some point today in the programming. So go and check it out. If you want to go indoors, there's obviously things still happening indoors, like Riverdance is on. I mean, that's always a good one to go, and it's the new generation that's on at the Gaiety, so, and they have matinees and

Now, I don't know if anybody is as excited as me, but I was thoroughly disappointed. I don't know why I thought that Traitors was on every single night. And then I think it was Thursday when I got home from work, I went to like go and put it on. It was like, it's not. But it is back on this evening. And it's on at 9:30 on RTE1 and RTE Player. And yeah, I love watching it. I just really do. And I distrust everybody. And watching how everybody else distrusts everyone as well, and how they're like micro-analysing everybody's small little behaviours. Oh God, it's highly entertaining. And Siobhan McSweeney, oh God, she's just fabulous. Like her fashion choices, or her stylist fashion choices, I'm sure she has an input in it as well, has been as entertaining as what's happening on the show so far. My goodness. I know that there's some fabulous Irish designers that have been involved. So, yeah, hats off, everybody, whoever's working on it, because she looks immense. I'm excited for this.

0: from one Irish legend there. You two will speak about another Irish legend. What a night for Irish sports at Croke Park last night. Katie Taylor, like, what an incredible, incredible night for her. Like, just to receive that homecoming in front of a Croke Park crowd, like, it's just bigger than any competition will ever be, really, isn't it? Just, like, they definitely gave her a fine farewell. From Olympic gold, Madison Square Garden, and finally then that final walk at Croke Park in Dublin, with Westlife being there, and just the crowd and the support and the energy. God, to everybody that travelled, who was there at the stadium, who watched from home, yeah, God, what a moment. Hope you enjoy it.
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2: 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You know, they say the devil loves the blues, but guess what? 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The creme de la creme. 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
0: We're into hour two here on August the 6th, the first Sunday of September. My goodness, where has this year gone? It has absolutely flown by. The messages are coming in, and I always, always love to hear from you. So if you want to get in touch, if it's a song that you want me to play, a shout out, a birthday, anything at all, as long as it's safe to do so, please do get in touch on 087 179 1032. We're kicking off the top of this hour with the one and only Elton John, with loads more of the music that you love right here on Dublin City FM.

Now, how is everybody? I did want to ask this, actually. You know, the mayhem of, if you do have kids or grandkids that you look after or siblings that you have to drop off to school, how was it getting back into that first week? You know, speaking to my own siblings and hearing about my nieces and nephews, it's been challenging, to say the least. A lot of change with some of my nieces now have gone into secondary school. Some just got their Leaving Cert results. I have a nephew that has just started big school. I was like, I did 2 days and was like, I don't want to go anymore. It's really boring. I was just asking if he could stay at home and I was like, oh my God, it's going to be a long few years for you, my friend. But yeah, how are we all finding it? Are we settling back in? I'm sure I am echoing the sentiments of many people that you're like, I am so glad to kind of get back into a routine and to get the kids back into a routine. But I know that it can be a bit of an uphill battle to try and get them to go to bed earlier, get up earlier. And yeah, but hopefully now after this week, it'll all kind of settle back in and we can all feel a little bit normal, a little bit anyway.

text coming in regards to, you know, the switch back to routine and getting kids back to school and everything. And Deirdre and Sora says, I was thrilled that the kids were back to school until day three when the first school bug came home and it has destroyed us all. Oh, God. There is always that worry. But like, what I mean, what can you do between the school bug and, dare I even say it, the L word? I'm scratching my head. Lice. Like, yeah, I know. The trauma. But this is also the realism of what's going on. Paul in Dundrum says, I genuinely hate the first quiet morning because the house feels so empty. Yeah, that's the thing, isn't it? Like, it's relief, but then you're like, oh God, I kind of miss them. Even though after 5 minutes, you're like, oh my God, get them back to school. You love it. You love the peace, but you'll still be watching for the clock to go and pick them up. Oh, the double-edged sword. But yeah, hopefully the dreaded L doesn't, hit anybody's homes, and hopefully you

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1: I'm Erica here with your latest showbiz news update on Dublin City FM. Irish band Fontaine CC are to take on another major headline show at the iconic venue of St Castle in the summer of 2027. The Dublin rock band are only teasing the possibility of playing at the venue during their first ever headline set at Electric Picnic, and now will make music history, becoming the third ever Irish act to headline at St Castle since U2 and Thin Lizzy. The post-punk rock band formed back in 2014, signing with Partisan Records in 2018, and releasing their debut album the next year. And Dolly Parton's estate has just announced Dolly Fest, honouring the late country star with a two-day festival, bringing together the people of Nashville and London to celebrate the singer's legacy across two consecutive weekends. Originally scheduled to take its place at the beginning of this year, the festival is to feature her as a performer and host, but will now serve as a celebration of her as one of the most renowned musicians in history. Following the death of the star, with a career spanning more than six decades, a number of her songs re-entered the UK charts recently, including the hit song Jolene, now standing at number 9 in the singles chart on Friday. Performers and tickets for the festival are yet to be announced. And also in music news, singer-songwriter Somber has announced upcoming shows next summer in Malahide and Belfast, with Suki Waterhouse to support the musician as the opener at both dates. This comes just after the New York singer featured at Electric Picnic, which included a surprise appearance singing alongside Noelle and Mike Hogan, the Cranberries, who joined him on stage as they performed one of the band's big hits, Zombie. The new dates are part of the European and UK run of his You Are The Reason tour, which will open in Oslo in May, concluding in the London O2 at the end of June. That's the latest showbiz news update from me, Erica Elliott, on 103.2 Dublin City FM.
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Now, as we kind of settle into our like little nesting period, I know that everyone's like, right, okay, I need good things to watch and invest in. I know I spoke about the traders and we definitely have that. But my other top tip is on Netflix, and it is called My Brilliant Career. And it's 6 episodes. They're each about an hour long. It's based in Australia. It has a Bridgerton, Little Women. There's just great vibes about it. Great acting. And yeah, I thoroughly enjoyed it. I practically watched all of

was just looking at, like, on this day in music or in history or just in general, different things that happened on this day. And I was just reading, on this day, on September 6th, 1997, Elton John recorded the revised Candle in the Wind after performing at Princess Diana's funeral. Kind of became like one of the defining tributes of the era. And like, what a beautiful tribute. And I was thinking, originally it was written for Marilyn Monroe. And then what an honour that he changed it then and wrote it for Princess Diana. And I was like, I can't play it. It's too sad. It's too sad. But I will play some Elton John. So here's some Elton John and Britney Spears. It's a little bit more uplifting. I mean, it's a lovely sentiment and a lovely memory. But you know, we want joy on this Sunday morning. So here's Elton anyway.

Right, well, that's all we've got time for on this fabulous Sunday morning. I hope you've enjoyed the show. Thanks for keeping me company. Thanks for tuning in. Thanks for the text messages. I always love to see it. Have a fabulous Sunday, however that looks for you, whether you're going to the Fringe, whether you're staying at home, whatever it is, and have a great week. Hopefully now the uniform ironing and the packed lunches all go fabulously for all of you. I'll be back with you next Saturday morning for more Weekend Breakfast. However your week looks, have a great one. Be kind, be safe. And just for today, Judith Mullally, over and out. Have a great one.

0: Hi there, Peter Grogan here. Music was my first love and it will be my last. So sings John Miles in this particular song, and I agree. 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
7: 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It's what Easy Like Sunday Morning is all about.

Dublin City FM, playing more of the music you love. It's Stephen Daly here. We're taking it easy like Sunday morning because we figure the week is busy enough, so let's not rush this part of it. Let's keep rolling with some more chilled out tunes.

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We have so much more to come over the next little while. Stay right where you are, tuned in, chilled out on Dublin City FM.

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0: Dublin City FM, playing more of the music you love. It's Stephen Daly here on Easy Like Sunday Morning. And you know, there's something about a Sunday that feels different to every day of the week. Maybe it's because we're allowed to slow down a little. And whatever it is, I'm glad you're spending it with us right here on Dublin City FM.
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0: This is Dublin City FM and you're listening to Easy Like Sunday Morning. Thank you so much for spending part of your Sunday with us. Always great to know you're out there listening, and hopefully we're helping you take it nice and easy all the way through until midday. 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
1: It's 5 o'clock in the morning. Conversation got boring. You said you'd go into bed soon, so I snuck off to your bedroom. And I thought I'd just wait there until I heard you come up the stairs. And I pretended I was sleeping, and I was hoping you were creeping.

0: Erica here with your latest showbiz news update on Dublin City FM. Irish band Fontaine CC are to take on another major headline show at the iconic venue of St Castle in the summer of 2027. The Dublin rock band are only teasing the possibility of playing at the venue during their first ever headline set at Electric Picnic, and now will make music history, becoming the third ever Irish act to headline at St Castle since U2 and Thin Lizzy. The post-punk rock band formed back in 2014, signing with Partisan Records in 2018, and releasing their debut album the next year. And Dolly Parton's estate has just announced Dolly Fest, honouring the late country star with a two-day festival, bringing together the people of Nashville and London to celebrate the singer's legacy across two consecutive weekends. Originally scheduled to take its place at the beginning of this year, the festival is to feature her as a performer and host, but will now serve as a celebration of her as one of the most renowned musicians in history. Following the death of the star, with a career spanning more than six decades, a number of her songs re-entered the UK charts recently, including the hit song Jolene, now standing at number 9 in the singles chart on Friday. Performers and tickets for the festival are yet to be announced. And also in music news, singer-songwriter Sambr has announced upcoming shows next summer in Malahide and Belfast, with Suki Waterhouse to support the musician as the opener at both dates. This comes just after the New York singer featured at Electric Picnic, which included a surprise appearance singing alongside Noel and Mike Hogan of the Cranberries, who joined him on stage as they performed one of the band's big hits, Zombie. The new dates are part of the European and UK run of his You Are The Reason tour, which will open in Oslo in May, concluding in the London O2 at the end of June. That's the latest showbiz news update from me, Erica Elliott, on 103.2 Dublin City FM.
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5: Dublin City FM, playing more of the music you love. It's easy like Sunday morning. Stephen Daly here. We're happy to provide a little musical escape from the week that's just gone. We're taking it nice and slow, nice and easy.

We're taking it easy like Sunday morning. It's Stephen Daly here. I think one of the great luxuries in life is not having to rush, even if it's only for a couple of hours on a Sunday morning. That's kind of the vibe we like to bring you. It's Dublin City FM, playing more of the music you love.

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And Sunday mornings, I think they've got a habit of putting things in perspective. The week ahead, well, I can wait a little bit longer. The week behind is gone, so try and put it to one side. For now, let's just enjoy the music.

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4: Hey, I'm Erica here with your latest showbiz news update on Dublin City FM. Irish band Fontaine CC are to take on another major headline show at the iconic venue of St Castle in the summer of 2027. The Dublin rock band are only teasing the possibility of playing at the venue during their first ever headline set at Electric Picnic, and now will make music history, becoming the third ever Irish act to headline at St Castle since U2 and Thin Lizzy. The post-punk rock band formed back in 2014, signing with Partisan Records in 2018, and releasing their debut album the next year. And Dolly Parton's estate has just announced Dollyfest, honouring the late country star with a two-day festival, bringing together the people of Nashville and London to celebrate the singer's legacy across two consecutive weekends. Originally scheduled to take its place at the beginning of this year, the festival is to feature her as a performer and host, but will now serve as a celebration of her as one of the most renowned musicians in history. Following the death of the star with a career spanning more than six decades, a number of her songs re-entered the UK charts recently, including the hit song Jolene, now standing at number 9 in the singles chart on Friday. Performers and tickets for the festival are yet to be announced. And also in music news, singer-songwriter Somber has announced upcoming shows next summer in Malahide and Belfast, with Suki Waterhouse to support the musician as the opener at both dates. This comes just after the New York singer featured at Electric Picnic, which included a surprise appearance singing alongside Noelle and Mike Hogan, the Cranberries, who joined him on stage as they performed one of the band's big hits, Zombie. The new dates are part of the European and UK run of his You Are The Reason tour, which will open in Oslo in May, concluding in the London O2 at the end of June. That's the latest showbiz news update from me, Erica Elliott, on 103.2 Dublin City FM.
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6: And this is Peter Grogan taking over from the wonderful Stephen Daly. Whether it is Good Morning Dublin or Good Morning Sunday, and he eases our way into Sunday, his choice of music is just absolutely wonderful. Take it easy for a couple of hours, Stephen. Thank you kindly. You have just joined Peter Grogan in time because Mike Mills is sitting at the piano. String arranger, he is at hand. John Paul Jones, yes, of Zed Zeppelin. And, of course, we have oboe in hand, Deborah Workman. You will instantly recognise. It takes 4 seconds for REM to settle down.

it was automatic for the people, wasn't it, just to fall in love with the strings arrangement and the whole delivery. And that album is a must have. Oh, you have it already. Excuse me. We continue with a previous guest of Mike Hanrahan, and stories of plenty he had about this particular song and the reaction to it and where it is used on various occasions. And this will also bring you back. You know the actual intro, don't you? How the doors swing open and your life is unfolding before your very eyes.

And he continues to write fine, fine songs, and he's touring up and down the country at the moment with Eleanor Shanley. So is Mike Hanrahan there with Stockton's Wing, of course, and Beautiful Affair. If ever there was a marriage of lyric and melody, I think that is it. And I'm delighted that he helped me last year, not alone here with, as being a guest on my programme, but on my Alzheimer's dementia documentary. And his work with that facet of life is still going on. Don't worry, you have time. So says Emily Lubitz, L-U-B-I-T-Z, no longer part of a threesome. She is out on her own in every sense of the word. Here's Emily. You'll be captured by the lyrics.

Oh, and captured we were, and after the capture, you see, you're free to enjoy. What's the name again? Did you miss it? Emily Lubitz, L-U-B-I-T-Z. Gossamer voice, stands 6'3", and as I said, a solo career after many, many years as a backup singer and part of a threesome, and on her very own. Check the lady out. Emily is wonderful. Steve Fain Earl. He is leaving aside his concentration on the Galway girl, and he's focusing in now on the shawl. And he has enlisted the help of our friend of the programme, Cathy Jordan, and Dervish. Listen, if you are joining in the chorus, she wore no jewels, no costly dance. Please, whether it's 12 o'clock or whether you're catching up, please stay in time and sing in harmony.

Charming indeed, Dervish and Steve Earle and the Galway Shawl. Memories of Arnmore and Dolores Cain and all of that.

Some sounds and some singers need no introduction whatsoever. It was the Songs and Stories night. It was late night in Ross Trevor. We were of a Wednesday heading into the Thursday morning, and John struck up with "We have come here to be kind and to be warm here and after," which brought to mind the original.

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1: Big Hula is crack Liamsa Marie Hughes Erin Radio Era Hina Clog. So Tron Nona Gach Donach. Kyol Tori Ernacha Wine. Kyol Agazaglev O Amgaham. Biggie Lynn Era Hina Clog. Gach Donach.
2: Hey there, Dublin. It's Michael Caine. It's the 6th of September, and this is what happened on this day in music. I just can't help myself. On this day in 2024, Definitely Maybe, the debut album by Oasis, returned to the top of the UK albums charts a week after the band released their announcement of a reunion tour. Rewind now back to 1997, when Elton John recorded a new version of A Candle in the Wind, the now iconic track which Elton John performed live at Diana, the Princess of Wales's funeral. An estimated 2.5 billion people around the world watched Elton play this special tribute live, and is now considered one of the best-selling singles of all time. And last but certainly not least, this one's a bit of a guilty pleasure of mine. In 1975, Glen Campbell started a two-week run at top of the US singles charts with his track, Rhinestone Cowboy. His first number one after 13 top 40 singles. If today's your birthday, you share with singer Cece Peniston and Irish icon Dolores O'Riordan, who, with the Cranberries, had the 1994 hit singles Linger, Dreams and Zombie. O'Riordan was born on this day in 1971. I'm Michael O'Kane, and that's what happened on this day in music.
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Matt plays Dublin once a year, either in the Grand Social or the Workman's Club, and I'm going to alert you, but you've got to be there. You've got to just say, yes, I am positively seeing Matt Anderson live, because if you haven't, you haven't lived yet. Yes, indeed, Kerry are famous for the football and all of that, but we have music talent as well. A song from a Kerry group, Simple Things, The Pull of Home, even if you're away in a big city like Dublin.

Wonderful, isn't it? And they are ploughing a very successful furrow and they are coming to Dublin in late September, early October. I will keep you posted. That was Small Town from Simple Things. This tough old city can be grey or pretty, and the River Liffey can be gold or brown. There's a missing face now and an empty place now when the lights go out in old Dublin town. Damien Dempsey sings Luke's song.

I happened upon the song by accident recently and just had to play it. Well done, well sung, Damien Dempsey. We have to follow it with the man himself, the voice of Ireland, as he has been described. And I'm going to feature Dainty Davy. This was a rewrite from Robert Burns. That is from 1793. Did a little bit of research on Robbie Burns because we were at his birthplace and we were at his home place in Scotland a few years ago. The melody from Dainty Davy dates way before your time, in fact, Eamon, way back to 1657. And the Davy could easily have been a reverend. A reverend Dave Williamson, but we won't go into the detail here in case the family are listening. And the sweetest kiss that e'er I got was from my own dear Dainty Davy, Luke Kelly.

Oh, you are singing beautifully this morning and in tune. Brilliant altogether. Yes, by the way, there's a bawdy version of that song. I know you wouldn't be interested, but just in case one of you might be, it's in an album called Merry House of Caledonia, the bawdy version of Dainty Davy. No, Peter, I'm above that sort of thing, and rightly so. Sometimes I listen to Andy Peters and sometimes he's talking so much to me that I actually leave some of it out the left ear. And I did leave dates out the left ear on this occasion, but I will check it out. The good news from the great Andy Peters is that Krista De Tor is coming to Rathfryland to do some writing and some maybe recording and definitely some singing in the next 6 months. I will keep you posted. If she's up on Rathfryland, we will go up there and we'll bring her into the studio here for a sublime hour. Somewhere a bell is marking what is passing and sublime, like the clock of the world keeping perfect, holy time. Krista De Tor and friends.

Written as part of the Darwin Project at the Shrewsbury Folk Festival some years ago. The album is available on that Darwin Project, and it's also that particular song on two of Christy DeTore's albums. We're going to go out, we're going to go home. In fact, we're going to go all the way home with Southside Johnny and the Aysbury Jukes. Please stay tuned to the wonderful Maureen Hughes. She's on a high since September. Or was it July and into September and October, because her native Mayo have won the All-Ireland. Co Gordicus Maureen. Congratulations to all.

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3: Hey, I'm Erica here with your latest showbiz news update on Dublin City FM. Irish band Fontaine's DC are to take on another major headline show at the iconic venue of St Castle in the summer of 2027. The Dublin rock band are only teasing the possibility of playing at the venue during their first ever headline set at Electric Picnic, and now will make music history, becoming the third ever Irish act to headline at St Castle since U2 and Thin Lizzy. The post-punk rock band formed back in 2014, signing with Partisan Records in 2018, and releasing their debut album the next year. And Dolly Parton's estate has just announced Dolly Fest, honouring the late country star with a two-day festival, bringing together the people of Nashville and London to celebrate the singer's legacy across two consecutive weekends. Originally scheduled to take its place at the beginning of this year, the festival is to feature her as a performer and host, but will now serve as a celebration of her as one of the most renowned musicians in history. Following the death of the star, with a career spanning more than six decades, a number of her songs re-entered the UK charts recently, including the hit song Jolene, now standing at number 9 in the singles chart on Friday. Performers and tickets for the festival are yet to be announced. And also in music news, singer-songwriter Sombr has announced upcoming shows next summer in Malahide and Belfast, with Suki Waterhouse to support the musician as the opener at both dates. This comes just after the New York singer featured at Electric Picnic, which included a surprise appearance singing alongside Noel and Mike Hogan, the Cranberries, who joined him on stage as they performed one of the band's big hits, Zombie. The new dates are part of the European and UK run of his You Are The Reason tour, which will open in Oslo in May, concluding in the London O2 at the end of June. That's the latest showbiz news update from me, Erica Elliott, on 103.2 Dublin City FM.
4: 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The creme de la creme. And remember, it's the blues show where you don't only hear the music, but you feel it too.
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One defining feature was how one of our baby fingers stuck out at a 45 degree angle, and I remember for years wondering what caused it. 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Didn't bother to get it reset. 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

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The hands that raised me, held me. 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Not every day though.

scratch at the old rump of a hawthorn as those hands slowly begin to resemble my grandmother's. Collecting freckles and scrapes like stories as they hold the hand of a man I call my dad, who carries his own hands in a toolbox, for they are the most important things that he owns. 10 digits that have stripped and rebuilt engines, torn down and rebuilt houses, restructured landscapes and built a life for his family. Hard work requires hard hands. Skin leathered by the sun and calluses formed like concrete blocks, a man's work is etched on his palms.

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Not so much hawthorn, but more resembling oak. If an oak was some bloke that spent 16 years behind bar counters and kitchen passes carrying hot plates, never on the early, but always working late. Hands that favour heavy iron and the smell of paperback books, which look a complete contrast to the porcelain skin of my other half. Nalava McCree. That I get to see every night and wake up to every morning. The hands that I shall hold hope to build my own life with. The left carrying silver, the right glitters with gold. Hands I hope to hold as we grow old together. A pair that shall one day hopefully grant me some smaller sets of hands. Tiny ones that I shall help rear and shape into a better version than we could ever be. Hands that will hold ours as we finally spend our last

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Bin an core grúpa daida le lava an trio shingalo album Mongrel at all eachacht. Can you see Larus, the man who shelter? Well, a chord you thought you'd tune all to Hickeologus Crack, Limsa Marie Hughes, on Shire 103.2 Dublin City FM. Agus Bemia Casu Kulturi Ernica Awan, Gaji Doachlog, Murganoch. Agus Vichat Agam Le Jenny Le Neve Keen, Homai Agus, Han Chibosa Studios of Fan Lin, Befue Echleshjoil. A bugger Ryanish, le piece of kill Urnua, o Oshin Mod, Banagi Saltas Canary, Agus Jirkin and Year on Merch Post Punk Wasps versus Humans, le Bang.

Ah, folks, so talent then hate scoggin sa cheerbug shah. Agus is sample mahe shin, agus ni smole chacht. 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

Time Anna Hokale and Piece of Shane, now Ta on Ta Lam Gach, Shakton and Kyola Fioku Dan Clore, Ni Eta a Howlo and Ober a Via Gest. 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So a Rylin Leshan Kyol.

with me, oh left Iris and Shin. Now, Bjog need housekeeping. 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
3: Fáilte rá sé chairde, hic ceolagus crack, liamsa, Murray Hughes.

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0: Nach well on tag, so folks, that's the studio on shot late Neve Kane. Well, we should shin just even all in Neve Carmilla.
1: You're maggot, yeah.
0: Agusta on shingle shin the album Nua.
1: Ah, yeah.
0: Yeah. Stretch of Light, Agordia. Mm-hmm. Stretch of Light. So, school to LA, Janie.
1: Yeah.
0: August vi Karim Hjol agat sa Couple Stones nu vi tua Hjolu.
1: Yeah.
0: Inter I'm gone out ihe inter vi agi.
1: Ah, oh, on Kjol Karim is far a reef oh. A vi agam like it yeah. Was just cold jazz like honey galordini mock like we should plod her. Vi ihe all in the gwin vi like the fins gwin tashid graharka.
0: Okay.
1: The Kjol tradition ta banjos, bazookies, guitars, August. Hanig Rantini, like tourists, like
0: right.
1: Hanig Aaron Giger, Eventbrite, August Vishid Co. So, also, like, you know, were they in genuinely Aaron Ocka Clushdal, August, Nur Hussig Sheet, and be like, ah, oh, yeah, she's talking about
0: Gamal. Yeah, yeah, yeah.
1: And then, yeah, Miss Yogs, Mavana Kill, Seuss, Aaron Ordon, if I Ergale, August Nier McGeary, Choctonis.
0: Oh,
1: so,
0: yeah. All in. Well, good day, good gala. Now, I'm not sure who am I. So, can you hear a hussy to Cecile Kjol?
1: Yeah, hussig me, never me on og. Tipo, Karen O'Kugminadish, August hussy me dana wrong the violin. Trace Scully, so we should have groupy more Suzuki method, wrong in a kjol, August Rinovic right, screwed her, treated on Schleschen.
0: Okay.
1: And then, all my kind dirt and Ventura, oh, record it dull, August Bader wrong the. He ended up too fain, just tussa.
0: Right.
1: Just moon Torella. So, yeah, Shin, doing my right quick Clamore College in Ballyfermot. And August, yeah, Shin on too. So, I was going to make a for wrong in a violin, August piano, like an on Shin.
0: Yeah. So, it's the early show or who? Okay. Like, because, you know, Ton Miraclower on piano, like on guitar, August on violin. Cha?
1: Cha.
0: And Shin a mage?
1: Shin a mage.
0: August the guy, all in, who am I? No doubt.
1: Yes, yeah.
0: So, will chunker a kjol tradishunta tradishunta na hair and now the kjol?
1: Yeah, I'm go will, mar eganom kane if you made dull quick wrong in a kjol tradishunta akvishimar groupy kjol, the foshti, eganom kane August. Have we made Swedish sheer shot and shocked and she got them or curd and egg and cash kind of cane arm? I was like, on rare trunker arm. August capum go hig me grow crack secure egg and arm shin. Grow me go on my tan of us on groupie session or shin. August got in a kind. August we should breather. We just be good crack again. August is swing and share egg the ehna shin. August you have for two. Like packet tato crisps, like for two kind of coke. August we too so saucy about it. August on chunker that on session kill on tiv tradition to shin on rodis far a hani lumpwin kill, you know, near tattoo dane of gig. August talk octane conalath. August, you know, on kind of community feeling that capum goshishin co jazz on kill tradition to near Tom Shkriver on capum ta chunker. Piece of yog bader August secure the ishimla is malum langum is malum like Lisa Hannigan is malum kyotori ernok August kantori ernok bader shishlishin.
0: Well, tell them the kids go against the chairbug shells. So.
1: Oh, yeah, that much spoilt.
0: Oh, August will in Sean Reno, Sheilana, our white lad, flay a mark and show.
1: I want them want to mock my thing.
0: Yeah.
1: Neil really in Dory or Ayn Rudd kind of a kin a yin of dainty gum kind of like really in a steel shin. Och Bowalum Nismo, Bader Aaron Alex Krivaskweg, my tall Kenawan dainty gum. August
0: in Taranese.
1: Shinne, yeah. August the unprocious shin kojas. August is Malam Kanaskweg. So Bowalum Aaron Alex Krivaskweg.
0: Right. August Shilam Gwil Chunker Egg on. Changa eran vreed an hiol agus conas you know conas a crohian to
1: yeah misha freshen yeah 100% yeah like I scrive an eran shin in a focal tarni siga merdis and then like crohig shishin an eran air fad you know grisha kind of evronok which kind of moody agus we should kind of eran veir clor agus an scéal scríomhann ar an faoi ratangan I chundé cildar. 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
0: So, Tomadóir na coní ar ratangan. Yeah, so James, she's go minic.
1: Ah, tá sé co-dás. Yeah. 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Och current I volume to like mode scrive north yeah 100% len I'm going to because it's very let you know rudder one a raw yes merna like a stretch of light och it's very let a shin a raw co like covid lee as well so she hadn't she shin long scrive tarnies
0: okay I guess will in culturey machin shin a new or while that co I below
1: oh wow Yeah, ta galore.
0: Calm down.
1: Ta galore. On Aaron is Farlam, Fuila her now Madison Cunningham. Ta she, America. August Vishi tour on Shaw. And Bleach got the ducks. Do we make any echo? And I was like, wow. Ta she just, ain't talk. Then she guitar, piano, Connor, ta a gook and this. Kinalin Mar Joni Mitchell and everything.
0: Nice.
1: Yeah, Toshi just Mavi May is show Mar Kane and Madison gonna be me just on a sauce.
0: So talk Kangal Iger like an Iger na chema August the Hahi Fane, like the lyricy. So ta on album newer shot, Toshi Bonnie the Hail August Norvitu Itakoni. A Clundalk and well, and Kara talk about Shin.
1: So, some Shin McConey, Clundalk and Vilahargus, Shin and Oz. A few times.
0: Yeah.
1: Oxen Vogue May, Mock, Lemovukukar, Quig Permiston. August, yeah, Shreve May, I can get you off my mind. August May, Coney in.
0: Yeah.
1: It's like, you know, Chuck, Shan, Vienne, August, Vishika Hall and Marvisha Coclos, Quig on Car. August, Miss Shin told the shock with gigs, was awkward. Yeah, you know, Vishia rented the Mock Agar. Brian of Lean Talks, Trisha Fos, where I rented an ish. Ox Vogmud, like, you know, Tavli, Ox Gopper Timple, and Kishton. And then I was like, oh, so Ta and Tile Grading, you know, V Shape on. I got my kid. So, yeah, Scream Me on there on Shin, we like Baden Adini via Connie and Rivenwood. Ox Fos, someone Vohu Khan, I guess, Mon, Tahi Vane. It's an Aaron comma. I guess then couple Aaron Ella Tashi Scroof of Fuma Clan. Be Mawamo Cantor Intok August Aklan Erfad. Dashi Sus just about Connor, like me near Telefi Shaku, really mission, just gotten in a heat temple like Dane of Aaron. So now we're hosting Misha Connor. Be Tajus the Sween of Glare, Con, Agum, August the Memory Serfagum, it Dane of Aaron, Aaron Eklehi, a kosher, Scockard Martian. So Ta Rita song scrief of Fuhi. Morning Spash, Grief of Fui Muyad. So Ta Galore. Them of like Parasantok and Fane. It's an album.
0: Agus Darnoi Honic to o Kurikyol like at the Hailoch.
1: Yeah, so Kur Muyad went Galer Shock of Wrong the Kyol. Capum Igdulkig and Gwales could come out like be wrong the Fado Stan, August V Galore Kana. You know, like the Kate Camino Girfad August got promotion. So yeah, my birth graharka dog birth graharka ni shinigum, August Driffor Awani Soga, August Togoktana on yeah, kill the giant guitar kana August Mulder for shine and she and violin August piano come on. So Rinishi air on
0: long of Ban and Lakila.
1: Yeah, I know. She should glare like real jobs in a shock. Yeah, I'm keen to be Mishog's Mulder for Kana Govinic Lakila, August like Dane of Dane of Kill like Bonish, Corridor, August Clan Lane, August Gokard Mission, August Fos Dane of Modation. Yeah.
0: And August on Kildor Lan, I'm sure who?
1: Yeah.
0: Well, my who needs to be
1: Clinging a shock on Shin. Yes, Dane of Kill like Marmo full time job, August Beaning Moon, I come off, Kill Rangna Kill. So I bring the Rangna. I read on shocked in August and Shin the gigs, I can dare shock in the kind of Shin kind
0: okay.
1: I bring me.
0: Yeah, I'm gonna.
1: Yeah, I can know, galore.
0: Okay, so that to can Aaron a wine Ella has to do a new accordia. So in is doing bioganim free.
1: Yeah, Tom can kind of I can get you off my mind. Aaron guitar, August Shin and Ken a scrive me I Parmesan, so chock. August Kermay Mockmer single on Shock and Chocolate.
0: Yeah, she just all in.
1: Yeah, good morning, August. Yeah, our production run in me, the violins, like on Tuesday.
0: Yeah.
1: August, then for me, drummy, air come on. So, yeah.
0: Yeah, I got to a long upper Shock's shingle show.
1: Yeah.
0: August is an album.
1: Oh, yeah. It's Crochet's Fraud of the End.
0: Okay, so sort of creaking with you now. God, just fidgety, Ladini Bresh Olish oil food.
1: Yeah, it's very there. Ma Tadini air the man social to Tom air, you know, Instagram, August, Facebook, August. Tom like post, Usad Mo, see Vederlin come on, just running me, update her shin air vodden. So shin Neve Keen Music.com. August, being Mo Kyol air follower Bandcamp come on.
0: Ain't it?
1: Yeah.
0: Ain't it? Well, I run on Ellenish Accordia. I can't get you off my mind. Gurumila Neve.
1: Oh, Gurumaga.
0: It's just very jazz booty lad.
1: That's a fresh.

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4: Hello and welcome to Demystified on 103.2 Dublin City FM. I'm your host, Dr. Waseem Akhtar. 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Today I'm joined by Lorna Gibson, a professor of materials science and engineering at MIT and a MacVicar faculty fellow. Lorna is also a lifelong birder, a bird watcher, and serves on the board of directors of the Massachusetts Audubon Society. Today we are going to discuss her fascinating new book, Birds Up Close, An Engineer Explores Their Hidden Wonders. This very interesting book reveals the fascinating details of how birds work, from the microscopic scale up to the mechanics of their flight, all viewed through the unique lens of an engineer. Lorna, thank you very much for joining me and welcome to the show.
5: Thanks very much for the invitation to be here.
4: Lorna, to begin, you have spent much of your career studying the mechanics of cellular materials, from engineering honeycombs and foam to designing medical materials. What inspired a materials engineer to write a book exploring the fascinating biology and engineering of birds?
5: Well, I'd written several academic books about cellular materials, which is what I did my research on. And a while ago, I thought I'd like to write a book for a broader audience, for a more general audience. And I thought this, even though I'm interested in cellular materials, I didn't think that many other people would be. And I thought, what else could I write about? And as you mentioned, I'm a bird watcher, and I thought perhaps the birds might be a good vehicle for a book like this. So I wanted to have, you know, some of the fascination of birds in the book, but also some explanation of some science and engineering ideas.
4: And I understand that one of the questions that inspired this book was about woodpeckers. It is often said that they have a foam-like shock absorber inside their skulls that protect their brains from the repeated impacts of pecking. Now, this pecking could be sometimes up to 20 times a second. But you found that this explanation doesn't hold up. What did you find, and how do woodpeckers really protect their brains?
5: Well, this idea that there was some foam-like material between their brain and their skull was investigated by some neurologists in California in the 1970s. They dissected some woodpecker skulls, and they didn't find any special foam-like protection. And they did a lot of high-speed photography, videography of woodpeckers pecking, and they measured incredible decelerations. So people get brain injury around 150 G. G is the acceleration of gravity. And these woodpeckers were pecking at 1,000 or 1,500 G was the impact as they hit the wood. And really, when I looked into it, largely what it boils down to is the size of their brains. So if you think of a force as a mass times an acceleration, or in the case of hitting something, a deceleration, well, the mass of our brains is around 1,400 grams. And the woodpeckers that the neurologist looked at the acorn woodpecker, their brains are about 2 grams. So you can kind of begin to think already that if the mass is much smaller, the accelerations could be much higher. But what's important isn't really just the force, it's the force per unit area. You know, you might think of if you have a rope and you put a weight on it, if you put a big enough weight to break it, if you doubled the area of the rope, you'd have to double the weight in order to break it. And so really it's a force per unit area that's important. And if you think of the brain tissue as being similar in the woodpeckers and people, then the force per unit area to cause damage is probably the same in both the tissues. And so the force goes as a mass times an acceleration. The mass goes as the density times a length cubed. And the area goes as a length squared. So there's a length factor gets introduced into it. And because their brains are so small, it really means that they can withstand much higher decelerations. There's a couple of other things involved. Their brains are oriented slightly differently in their head, so the area is a little bit larger, relative to where their brain is. And also the duration of the impact is shorter in a woodpecker than in a human. And for shorter duration impacts, the tissue can withstand larger stresses, larger forces per unit area.
4: So nature itself looks after this process that the impact of pecking so many times per second is managed. It is not that there is a foam-like structure. That was perhaps a myth.
5: Yes, that was a myth. There is no foam-like structure.
4: Lorna, when we look at birds, we are often amazed by their beautiful colors. Now, many of those colors come from pigments, much like the paint on our walls. But the shimmering, prismatic, rainbow-like colors of many birds are created in a completely different way. They are known as structural colors. For listeners who may not be familiar with the term, what is structural color? And how can a feather produce such brilliant colors without using any pigments?
5: Yes, you're right. Things like iridescence are structural colors in feathers. And what a structural color is, it's a color that results from some sort of microscopic feature within the feather. And we can think of light as being a wave, and the wavelength of light is about tenths of microns. So a micron is a thousandth of a millimeter, and the wavelength of light is tenths of microns. And just as a comparison, the diameter of a human hair is roughly 50 microns. So these are very, very small dimensions. So the structures in the feather that interact with the light to give you these structural colors, they have to be on the same rough size, the same length scale as the wavelength of light. So they too have to be on the scale of tenths of microns. And there's a couple of versions of this. If you look at pigments in birds, there's all sorts of pigments that cause grays and blacks and browns and yellows and oranges and reds. There's even specialized pigments in some birds that cause greens. But there's no blue pigment in bird feathers. And the blue is a structural color. And the way it works is the blue feathers have tiny little pores in them that are on the order of tenths of microns. And those pores are underlain by a layer of melanin granules. And as light hits the feather, the pores are such a size that the blue light, the wavelength of blue light, is reflected, and longer wavelengths like greens and reds go right through those little pores, and they hit the melanin, and they're absorbed by the melanin underneath it. And so the size of those pores controls the color, the shade of blue that you get. And the people who've studied this, especially Rick Prum at Yale, is really the one who discovered this with his colleagues, they can now measure the size of those pores and predict what shade of blue that the feather is. So it's really remarkable. And then some feathers also have a combination of this structural blue and a yellow pigment. So if you have structural blue with yellow, then you end up seeing green, just the way blue and yellow combine to give green. So some feathers have a combination of pigment and the structural blue.
4: These are fascinating details. How astonishing it is from an engineering perspective that a bird grows structures these precise within their feathers.
5: Yeah, that's one of the things I found amazing about the whole thing was this very precise structures within the feathers that give this color. You know, another example is iridescence. And if you think of something like in North America, we have grackles or starlings, you know, blackbirds that have sort of a sheen to their feathers. And sometimes if you look at them at different angles, they look sort of purpley green kind of thing. That too is a structural color. And that's caused by a very thin layer of keratin on the surface of the feather and melanin granules arranged in a very precise way parallel to the surface. And they typically that surface layer of keratin is again on the length scale of tenths of microns. and the light bounces off the top of the surface, and then some of it goes through the keratin layer and bounces off the melanin. And the way those light rays interact gives you the shimmering iridescent color. And the reason that the color changes as you look at different angles is because the distance the light ray goes through the keratin layer changes depending on the angle that you look at it. And so you get this kind of shimmering. And then if you look at hummingbirds, they have an even more complex structure. It again depends on sort of parallel layers and light bouncing off these parallel layers. But instead of a single layer, they now have something called melanosomes, which are melanin with air bubbles, basically. But they have multiple layers of these melanosomes, maybe 7 or 10 or 15 melanosomes. And so the light is transmitting through the feather and bouncing off all of these different layers. And the interaction of all those light rays reflecting off the layers is what gives you the bright iridescence of the hummingbirds.
4: Feathers do much more than help birds fly or display beautiful colors. They can also produce sound, and they can also help birds to manage sound. So many birds use specialized feathers to create remarkable sounds for communication and courtship. I'm curious about two things. First, how do these feathers actually generate such unique sounds? And second, how are they able to withstand the repeated stresses and rapid vibrations involved in making these sounds? So it means their structural strength is also very important, but at the same time, they must have these features to generate these unique sounds.
5: Yeah, there's a couple of different ways they generate sounds. The most common way is that they flutter a feather. So it might be a tail feather, it might be a wing feather. For instance, some hummingbirds, the males do a courtship dive.

0: And the amazing thing about these hummingbirds is that as they make this U-dive, from the female's perspective, she also sees a flash of the iridescent color because the angle of viewing is changing as the male does the U-dive. And the males coordinate the flash of that iridescent color with the pssst of their tails or wing feathers fluttering to within 300 milliseconds, which is as fast as the blink of an eye. And it's just incredible to me that the birds can do this. So one way they make sound is that they flutter their feathers. Another way they make sound is demonstrated by the club-winged manakin, which lives in South America in the Andes Mountains. And the club-winged manakin has a totally different method. On its wing feathers, it has one feather where the shaft is bent at 45 degrees at the tip. So the tip of it is sort of bent 45 degrees over. That's why it's called the club-winged manakin. And then the feather adjacent to it, the shaft on that one, has seven little bumps on it. And the club-winged manakin does this kind of unusual behavior. The males, as part of their courtship display, they'll sit on a branch and they'll beat their wings together. And Kim Bostwick with Rick Prum was the one who studied this. She took high-speed video of it. And the thing that was interesting was she found that the wings were beating with a frequency of 107 hertz, 107 times a second, but the frequency of the sound that they generated was 1498 hertz. And when she looked at the feathers, she realized what was happening was the feather that had the bend in it, it was rubbing up and down the adjacent feather that had seven little bumps in it. And it's a little like running your finger over a washboard. You would make a sound doing that. And she realized that 107 times 14 was the 1498 frequency of the sound. So every time they beat their wings together, this bent feather shaft went up and down the feather shaft with the bumps. And that caused this sound that they made of 1498 hertz. So again, it's kind of ingenious, the different things that the birds can do to generate the sound.
1: Yeah, it seems that nature does the best science. Also, some birds use specially adopted feathers to dramatically reduce the sound of their flight. And I think most of us might have seen that famous research video produced by a researcher where there were a number of microphones put in a straight line and birds were then made fly from point A to point B, flying over those microphones. So coming back to my question to you, Lorna, that this special arrangements of their feathers are special way of using their feathers that make these birds incredibly stealthy, enabling them to hunt without being detected.
0: Yeah, it's mostly owls that can fly silently. And there's really a couple of reasons for this. Owls can hunt entirely by their hearing. People have done experiments where they put owls in darkened rooms and they put dead leaves on the floor and then a mouse rustles through and the owl has no trouble catching it. So the owls can hunt by their hearing alone. And so there's two things the owl wants to do. For one thing, it doesn't want to make a lot of noise because it needs to be able to hear itself. And also, it doesn't want the prey to hear it coming. So there's a big advantage for owls to be able to fly silently. And the way they do it, they have three features on their flight feathers that enable this. One is that the leading edge of the wing, the flight feather at the very front of the wing as it moves forward, has little serrations on it. And if you look at an owl wing, you can actually see these with your naked eye. And those are thought to prevent separation of the flow. Normally, as air flows towards a wing, there's some separation between the flow and the wing, and that causes a noise. And it's thought that these serrations help to minimize that. So there's serrations on the edge of the leading edge of the wing. There's also fringes on the other feathers, and it's thought that those fringes interdigitate. So like if you take two combs and you put the teeth of the combs together, and it's thought that that helps prevent the fluttering that we talked about with the hummingbirds, so that that prevents the feathers from sort of vibrating. And then the third feature is that owls have what's called a velvety surface on the rest of the wing feathers. And if you see an owl wing, sometimes in a natural history museum, you can see a wing that's been separated off. You can almost see it. It looks like there's a little fuzziness on the surface of the wing. And if you look at the structure of the wing,

0: The wing, the feathers have a shaft, and then the vane is made up of barbs, and the barbs have shafts that branch off from the main feather shaft, and then there's something called barbules that branch off from the barb shaft. And in owls, these barbules are extremely long compared to other birds, and they're also not entirely in the plane of the vane. They kind of stick up out of that vane. And so I think partly what happens is that that helps to damp out turbulence as the air flows over the wing. There's all these little kind of branched barbules that stick up that help damp down the turbulence. It's not understood exactly how all of these features work. But there, you know, as you mentioned, there have been experiments measuring the sound level as owls fly, and it's remarkably low. It's almost nothing. So it's these specialized features on the feather that enable that.
1: And the relationship between owls and sound goes even deeper. The facial feathers of an owl, known as the ruff, act almost like a satellite dish, capturing and directing sound towards its ears. How do the density, arrangement, and orientation of these feathers enable the owls to focus sound so precisely to the ears?
0: Yeah, that's interesting too. So if you think of, say, a barn owl, it's got that sort of brownish ruff around the heart-shaped ruff around the edge of its face, and then it's got the white feathers inside of that. And if you look at the structure of those feathers, the white interior feathers, the barbs that I mentioned are spaced very far apart, and that allows sound to transmit through the feathers. So it makes it easy for the sound to move through those feathers. And then in contrast, if you look at the structure of the brown ruff feathers at the edge, they have the barbs very densely packed together. And in fact, they're called reflector feathers. And that those feathers enable the sound to reflect off them easily. And the ears on the owl are just inside those reflector feathers. So the structure of the feathers helps either transmit the sound or reflect the sound into their ears. But it's even a little more complex than that. The owls that hunt by hearing, they have their ears at two different heights, so that helps them distinguish where the sound's coming from. But also, those reflector feathers in the brown edge of the ruff, they're not oriented symmetrically, they're oriented asymmetrically. So on one side of the face, the feathers are oriented upwards, and on the other side of the face, they're oriented downwards. And so on one side, sounds from above sound louder in that ear, and on the other side, sounds from below sound louder in the other ear. And people have done experiments where they basically put like little earbuds in the owls. It was a while ago, so it wasn't earbuds, but imagine there's little earbuds in the owl's ears. And if they play sound in one ear, they look down, and if they play sound in the other ear, they look up. And if they remove the ruff feathers, the owl has trouble figuring out where the sound comes from. So the structure of the feathers themselves actually helps them with the hearing as well.
1: Amazing science, satellite dishes. Nature is giving us the idea that how we can produce these type of structures. And then two more important things when it comes to feathers. One is that they can trap a lot of air when it's freezing outside and to maintain the heat of body. And the other thing, and that's also something very interesting, and you talk about that in detail, that feathers keep them dry. In some feathers, there are structures and mechanisms that water will just flow over them.
0: Yes, you know, there's that common expression that water off a duck's back. And, you know, there's photographs where you can see water just running in sheets off a duck's back. So for a long time, people thought the water repellency of feathers was from the oil from the preen gland. The preen gland's at the base of the tail of birds, and you sometimes see a bird kind of poking its bill into the preen gland, and it's getting the oil on its feathers, and then it's sort of running its bill through the feathers and sort of spreading a little coating of this oil. So people for a long time thought that was where the water repellency came from. But it turns out it's not. You can clean that preen oil off the feathers, and you still retain the water repellency. And there's sort of an interesting story about all of this and how it all got discovered. In World War II, there were two scientists in England at the UK Wool Industries Research Association. And they were interested in making British Army clothing, which was often made of wool, more water repellent. So they had those great coats, they had pants, they had all sorts of stuff made of wool. And these two guys wanted to make the wool more water repellent. And you know, wool has a fibrous structure, And the structure of the wool was a little complicated. You know, the geometry is kind of a mess. And so what these two guys started doing was simplifying the structure that they were interested in so they could try to study it in more detail. And what they did was, instead of having a sort of higgledy-piggledy wool-like structure, they just took rods, and the rods all had the same diameter, and they gave them the same spacing. And they would put water droplets on this array of rods, parallel rods, and measure the contact angle, which is a measure of the water repellency. And the contact angle is fairly easy to understand. If you put a drop of water on a plate, it either beads up if it's water repellent, or it spreads out if it's not water repellent. And it's just the angle between the plate and the tangent at the edge of the droplet. So if the contact angle is smaller, the material is less water repellent. And if the contact angle is larger, the material is more water repellent. So anyway, these two guys, Cassie and Baxter, at the Wool Industries Research Association, they made their experiments with these parallel rods. They put water droplets on it, and they found by controlling the spacing of the rods, they could make the structure more water repellent. And they analyzed this looking at the surface energies of all the materials involved, and I won't go into the details of that, but they did an analysis that also calculated what the contact angle would be, so they could predict how water repellent the material would be. So they made these, you know, experiments with metal rods, and then they said, well, what actually has parallel rods in nature that we could look at? And they looked at duck feathers. So, you know, if you look at the vein of a duck feather, those barb shafts that branch off of the main feather shaft, they're pretty much parallel. So they started doing experiments of the water repellency of the duck feathers. They measured the size of the barbs and the barbules, and they measured the spacing of them. They plugged that into their equations, and so they could predict the contact angle, and they also measured the contact angle. And one of the amazing things was they measured contact angles that were 130, 140 degrees, which is 140 degrees engineers call super hydrophobic, you know, extremely water repellent. And the duck feathers had this. So, and at the end of their paper, they have a statement, and I'm not going to get it word for word, but the gist of it is if you want to make clothing with the water repellency of a duck, you should look at the cloth structure and not search for a waterproofing agent like an oil or a wax or something. And they were never able to make water repellent clothing, but today people do, and it's all based on their work. So if you go to an outdoor store today and you buy a raincoat, it usually has something called a DWR coating, a durable water repellent coating. And that coating is based on the structure of a lotus leaf, which is also very water repellent. And the lotus leaf has little vertical posts that stick up off of the surface, and an oil as a water droplet would just kind of perch on those tips of those posts. And the people who've analyzed the lotus leaf structure have used exactly the same type of analysis as Cassie and Baxter did for their duck feathers and their rods, but they've just used a different geometry where the posts stick up vertically instead of being sort of parallel rods. And if you look at the durable water repellent coating on a raincoat, it actually is made up of little vertical posts that stick up from the surface of the fabric. And it's, so it's based on the lotus leaf, which goes back to Cassie and Baxter's study of the duck feathers. So the duck feathers did eventually lead to a water repellent clothing.
1: Very interesting details. Let us move on to another fascinating aspect here. And this is the bones that these birds have and the structures of these bones. Lorna, one of the greatest engineering challenges in flight is creating structures that are both light and strong. Birds seem to have solved this problem by developing bones that are light but strong. How are their bones designed to maximize strength while keeping weight to an absolute minimum?
0: Well, there's really a couple of different strategies they use. If you look at bones in birds, or really in mammals too, there's typically two kinds of shapes. The long bones are typically cylinders, and they're hollow cylinders. They might have blood marrow or bone marrow in them, but you can think of the bone itself as being a tubular cylinder. And then there's other bones that are sort of more shell-shaped. So think of the skull, for example. It's more like the shape of a shell. And those bones have what's called a sandwich structure. And I'll talk a little bit about how both of these things the birds make efficient. So if we think of the long, hollow, cylindrical bones and the long bones, the wing bones or the leg bones, in birds, they're much thinner walled for a given diameter than they are in mammals. And you can show through structural analysis that a thin-walled tube is more efficient than a thicker-walled tube. The limit of this, though, is that if the wall gets too thin, then it can kink. You know, if you take a drinking straw and you bend it, you get that kind of kink in it. So obviously you don't want that to happen. And some of the bird bones have sort of a lattice structure inside of them that helps prevent that kinking. It sort of pushes back against the kinking. And so one way they reduce their weight is by having these thin-walled bones. Another way is that some of those cylindrical bones are not filled with bone marrow. They're actually filled with air. And the most surprising thing I found was they're actually part of the bird's respiratory system.

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8: Hey, this is Cindy with Just Press Play. 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During the 2024 Olympics, Rachel Gunn went forward to compete in a new Olympic sport, breakdancing. Little did she know, her performance would go viral, but not for the right reasons. Untold Ray Gunn, Breaking Badly is a new documentary covering the misfortune of Rachel Gunn at her strange performance at the 2024 Olympics. This comes to Netflix September 1st. 25 years after 9/11, this documentary explores how a single day shaped the next generation, from children who lost their parents in the attacks to journalists who cut their teeth on the original war on terror. You can watch Turning Point Generation 9/11 September 2nd on Netflix. And finally, the Grand Tour is back with its new hosts. The show will be hosted by TikTok train spotter Frances Bourgeois alongside James Engelsman and Thomas Holland, the acclaimed creators of YouTube phenomenon Throttle House. Will these new hosts live up to the legacy? We'll have to wait and see. This comes out September 4th on Amazon Prime. I'm Sydney, and that was Just Press Play, your guide to the best of what's coming to your streaming services this month on 103.2 Dublin City FM.
9: Join me, Charlene Burton, every Sunday at 3 for Here Come the Girls. 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It's fierce, it's fun, it's all about the ladies. 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
2: 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I'm your host, Dr. Wasim Akhtar.
3: Birds have a different system for handling air in their respiratory system than we do. And they have air sacs that store air as reservoirs. And these hollow bones with air in them are part of the system for storing air in their bodies for their respiratory system. So obviously that's going to be lighter than having bone marrow inside the bones. So that's the cylindrical bones. The other types of bones or the other type of structures in the bones are these sandwich structures. So one way to think about it is if you take a beam, like just a bar, basically, imagine a rectangular bar, and you bend it, on one side, you're shortening the length of the bar, and on the other side, you're lengthening the length of the bar. So as you bend it, one side gets shorter and the other side gets longer. And in the middle, the length of the beam stays the same. So obviously, if it's shorter on one side and longer on the other, at some point, the length's not changing. And so the sort of internal forces or the internal stresses are highest at the outer edge of the beam, at the top and the bottom. And that's where you want to put most material to resist the bending. So if you walk by a construction site, like say of a skyscraper, and you see the steel framework, typically the members making up that framework are I-beams. So they have a flange at the top and the bottom that's taking most of the load, and then they have a web that connects them, and that takes some of the load, but not so much. So these sandwich beams work the same way. You have two solid skins or faces at the top and the bottom, and you have some sort of porous core in the middle. It could be a foam-like core, it could be a honeycomb core, but there's some sort of porous core that separates them. And if you look at bird bones like the bird's skull, they have these sandwich structures. And you can show that things like I-beams and sandwich structures are very efficient ways of resisting load and minimizing weight. And so that's one of the ways they do it.
2: So as engineers and as builders, I believe that we are borrowing these ideas. You have briefly alluded to some of these points, but when we try to reduce the weight of an engine, I believe that now instead of having a solid metal casing, now we are developing casings that have these hollow structures similar to the structures that we find in birds' bones. Are these type of examples there?
3: I'm not familiar with the engine example. I do know that, you know, again, during World War II, when people were developing aircraft as, you know, fighter aircraft for the war, one of the things that was developed was the Mosquito aircraft. And it was the first example of using sandwich panels in an engineering context. And the Mosquito aircraft could fly faster than any other plane during World War II. And this was one of the things that made it so valuable to the British Air Force, the Royal Air Force. So engineers definitely use sandwich panels for all sorts of different things, typically in applications where the weight is critical. So things like if you want to have refrigerated trucks, often the panels of those trucks are sandwich panels with foam cores, and then the panel has both a structural use and also is a thermally insulating by having some insulating foam in the core. There's lots of examples where engineers use sandwich panels.
2: This nicely brings us to the next topic that you cover in detail in the book. Lorna, you describe bird bills, birds' beaks, as the Swiss Army knives of the bird world, adopted for everything from nest building to specialized feeding. The variety and shapes and structures are amazing. Talk to us about the variety that we see when we look at birds' bills, their beaks.
3: Yeah, it's really remarkable. If you look at the different sizes and shapes of beaks, there's insectivores that, things like swallows and swifts have tiny little bills. And then there's things like raptors that have big hooked bills for ripping apart meat. There's ducks and all sorts of duck bills. Here in North America, we have something called the northern shoveler, which is a duck. And the northern shoveler gets its name because its beak looks like a shovel. and then there's things like flamingos, there's pelicans, there's all sorts of amazing sizes and shapes of the beaks. And they really have a range of functions. You know, birds have kind of given up having hands or paws or any sort of, you know, digits that they can manipulate things with so that they can fly. And so their bills really fulfill those functions. So they obviously feed with their bills, but they do much more with them as well. They preen. I've already mentioned the preening a little bit. So they sort of groom their feathers with their bills. They build nests with their bills. And I don't really go into nests very much in the book, but it's really stunning to think of the complexity of some of the nests that the birds build. There's African weaver birds that you know, they get that name because they basically weave grass and straw to build their nests, and some of the nests can be quite large. So there's really phenomenal things they do with their bills. They also use their bills for courtship displays. We talked about the woodpecker pecking, and one of the things they do is a drumming behavior in the spring. They'll perch on a hollow branch and hammer at that and make a noise, and it's basically saying, this is my territory, I'm here, I'm available, you know, looking for a mate. So they do this drumming thing. There's birds that can even use their bills for tools. There's New Caledonian crows that will pick up a twig or something with their bills and poke it into a hole to get bugs and sort of larvae and stuff out to eat. So the bills are really remarkable, and the shape of all the different bills reflects the use that the birds put them to.
2: And in some examples that you discuss in the book, you talk about the working of these bills, beaks, and the tongues together to achieve something, particularly when they are looking for food, when they are looking for nectars or water. So
3: yeah.
2: Talk to us about that combination, that sometimes bills and tongues working together to achieve something astonishing.
3: Yeah, this was another remarkable thing I learned about in writing the book. So there's so many different types of bills. I really couldn't talk about all of them. So I focused on a few, and tongues, and also, as you mentioned. So maybe the most amazing part was the hummingbird tongues. So this work was done by Alejandro Rico Guevara and Margaret Rubega at UConn, or University of Connecticut here in the States. And I think it was well known that hummingbird tongues are kind of unusual. They, at the tip, they split into two, and there's like two rods go along the length of the tongue. And then at the end are these little fringes. And Alejandro and Margaret did some high-speed video looking at how the birds use their tongues to retrieve nectar. So what they did was they got glass tubes with nectar or sugar water or something, and they had hummingbirds, you know, feeding off of that. And they took high-speed video of that so they could kind of see what was going on. And they also dissected some tongues of museum specimens of hummingbirds as well. And what they found was really incredible. So what happens is, as the tongue enters the nectar, these fringes start to open up. They unfurl and they open up. And then as they withdraw their tongue from the nectar, surface tension forces, as the tongue comes out and the tongue sort of passes through the interface between the nectar and the air, there's surface tension forces. And that then furls the tongue, the fringes up. So the fringes kind of curl up into two tubes, you know, one on each side, and the nectar is inside of those tubes, and they pull that back into their mouth to have the nectar. So as they put their tongue into the nectar, these fringes open up. Once they're submerged in the nectar, there is no surface tension, so they just open up. And then as they withdraw from the nectar, the fringes curl up again, holding the nectar within them. And there's really two things going on here. One is the surface tension forces that are helping to open and close the fringes, but also the springiness or the elasticity of the fringes themselves is important. You can kind of imagine if the fringes were too stiff, the surface tension forces wouldn't be big enough to be able to furl and unfurl the fringes. So it's this right combination of the stiffness of the fringes and then the surface tension forces that allows this to happen. So I was just stunned by that. I just thought that was amazing that the hummingbirds have these tongues. Another example I talk about is sandpipers, the Calodrus sandpipers that you see on the shore. So we often see these birds at the shoreline at the beach, and they'll be on the wet sand, and they're needling the sand with their bills, and they almost like look like a little sewing machine. Their bills are going in and out of the sand rapidly. And it turns out that these birds, and again, this is remarkable, these birds have little pressure sensor cells within their bills. And as they're needling the sand, they're making little waves in the sand between the sand grains. And if the wave hits a worm or a little mollusk or something, you know, something the bird might eat, the wave gets reflected back to their bill, and they pick up pressure differences in the wave as it hits the bill. And so they can detect food that they're not even touching. They calculations have been made that estimate they can find food that's about an inch away from where they're kind of needling the sand. And ornithologists call this remote touch, you know, remote because they're finding their food without actually touching it. So this, again, is kind of an amazing thing. And the reason you see them needling the sand over and over again is, you know, they're making one wave after another, and it gives them a stronger signal for this pressure sensor. It's a little like, you know, bats doing echolocation. They don't just go beep and hope to find an insect. They're kind of going beep, beep, beep, beep, beep, beep, beep. And that's the, you know, the bird equivalent is the sandpipers, the Calodrus sandpipers needling the sand.
2: Very interesting. And Lorna, your book, Birds Up Close, An Engineer Explores Their Hidden Wonders. Fascinating book, too much detail in there. And then the next topic that you cover then is the eggs. From a materials science standpoint, an eggshell represents a brilliant engineering paradox. It must be tough enough to support the incubating parent's weight and protect the embryo, yet fragile enough that a baby chick can peck its way out. Obviously, its thickness also changes as the baby evolves within the cell. How does the microscopic structure of the shell balance these conflicting mechanical requirements?
3: Well, there's really a couple of things going on. One is that the shell is made of calcium carbonate, and as the embryo is developing, all the calcium for the bones of the developing chick come from the egg shell. So the amount of calcium in the egg shell is actually decreasing as the chick is developing. The other is that even though we look at a shell and it might look solid to us, it's actually porous. And the way it's deposited in the oviduct, you know, first of all, you have the fertilized egg, the albumin deposits, there's an egg membrane deposits, and then the shell deposits after that. So it's almost like the oviduct has these little nozzles that are sort of spraying calcium carbonate around the membranes to form the shell. And it turns out when it does that, there's pores that are left in between the calcium carbonate. And there have to be pores because the embryo needs gases to be able to transmit through the shell in order to survive. But also these pores mean that the egg shell is somewhat easier to break. And the chicks have something called an egg tooth at the tip of their bill. They have a little kind of vertical projection that sticks off their bill. And as they're hatching, they kind of push this against the shell, and they're able to break the shell with that, and then the egg tooth usually falls off within about a day or two, I think. So there's several things that allow the eggs to be strong enough to withstand the loads and yet allow the chick to get out.
2: And the shape of the egg is also important. And something very interesting you discuss in the book is that there is a relationship between egg's shape and the bird's flight abilities. What is
3: that? Yes, there's been a fascinating study fairly recently done by Cassie Stoddard at Princeton and her colleagues. It was really remarkable what they did. There was a Museum of Vertebrate Zoology in California that had already taken photographs of their egg collection and digitized the photographs. So this was the first important thing in this study. And what Cassie and her colleagues did was they developed a mathematical equation to describe the shape of the egg. And this equation basically had two parameters. One was how elliptical the egg was. So think if you have a circle or a sphere, and then you just sort of stretch it out, it becomes more elliptical. And the other parameter was how asymmetric the egg was. So if you think of something like a Muir egg, it's much blunter at one end than the other. It's sort of pointy at one end and it's blunt at the other. So that was that difference between how blunty and pointy the ends were was the asymmetry. So Cassie's group then fit this mathematical equation to, I think it was something like 49,000 images of eggs. It covered something like 1,400 species of birds. And so they could sort of describe the shape of the egg with this equation. And they have this beautiful plot of ellipticity versus asymmetry, and they plot all the different eggs on it. And you can see the range of shapes of the different eggs. And they, on this, they superimpose particular types of birds. So for instance, owls tend to have more spherical eggs, murres tend to have more asymmetric eggs, there's something called a malleo that has a more elliptical egg. So you can kind of get a sense of the global variation in egg shape from this plot. And then once they had that, it was all well and dandy to have the shapes described mathematically, but they were really interested in what controlled the shape. And they then did a sort of statistical study trying to correlate all sorts of different parameters. So they looked at things like, you know, the latitude of where the birds nested, the clutch size, the precipitation, the temperature, all sorts of things about the environment, about the clutch. And one of the things they looked at was the flight ability of birds. And ornithologists can measure the flight ability of birds using something called the hand wing index. So imagine you look at, say, a tern or a swift. They're really excellent flyers. They're very maneuverable, and they've got fairly pointy wings. The tips of their wings are kind of pointy. And if you think of an owl, for example, owls can certainly fly, but I don't think anybody would give them the prize for maneuverability. And if you think of what an owl's wing looks like, it's much more kind of rounded and not so pointy. So this hand wing index is a measure of kind of how pointy the wings are, and it also correlates with the flight ability. And the thing they found was that the shape of the eggs correlated with this hand wing index and with the flight ability. And that's kind of surprising. I was kind of surprised to read about that. But if you think about it, and if you read Cassie's paper, it explains it, and it kind of makes sense. So imagine you have two birds that have eggs with the same volume. And one is a bird with a high flight ability that maneuvers, you know, maybe a swift or a tern or something. And the other is the bird that, you know, it's more like the owl. It doesn't have the same maneuverability. So the eggs have the same volume. And for the bird that has the high flight ability, it has to be very aerodynamic. And to be aerodynamic, it wants to reduce drag, and it wants to have a very narrow sort of body to reduce drag, and it needs to have narrow hips. And narrow hips then means narrow eggs, and that then means either longer or more asymmetric eggs as well. So there actually is a sort of fairly understandable reason why the egg shape would depend at least in part on the flight ability. I don't think Cassie would say that's the only thing, but I think her studies show that at least in part, the egg shape depends on the flight ability. So it's a beautiful study. Her paper acknowledges that another group had this idea quite some time ago, but they didn't have access to this incredible collection of digitized photographs of the eggs that really allowed Cassie and her colleagues to be able to do this study. So it was really her having a great idea, but also the fact that there was this natural history collection of eggs and that they'd photographed it and digitized it.
2: This nicely brings us to the next topic that you discuss in the book, and that is the ultimate avian marvel. This is flight. We know there are forces of gravity and drag working against anything that attempts to fly. In the simplest engineering terms, how does the aerodynamic shapes of birds' wings actually and actively generate the lift required to overcome these forces and keep them afloat?
3: Yeah, well, there's a couple things. One is the birds do a number of things to reduce their weight. We talked about the bones, but there's other things as well. For instance, birds only have, like female birds only have one oviduct. They only lay one egg at a time. Birds' sex organs shrink outside of the breeding season. So birds do all sorts of things to reduce their weight. So that's the first thing, and that helps. But then there's the question of how they generate lift. And I think for the average birder, I think that's one of the mysteries of flight. People don't really have a good sense of how that works. And I think one way to try to understand it is to think about something a little different. Think about a tornado. Like think of the Wizard of Oz and Dorothy and Toto and the tornado. They get sucked into the tornado. So I think most people have a physical sense that tornadoes suck things into them. And what that really means is the pressure of the air inside the tornado is less than the pressure outside of the tornado. And if you think of the air in a tornado, it's rotating in a circle. And in order for the air to rotate in the circle, there has to be some force that's kind of pushing on it. Otherwise, it would just go in a straight line. And that force really comes from that pressure difference. The higher pressure on the outside is kind of pushing the air into that circular kind of motion. So if that kind of makes sense, then the next step is to look at the airflow over a bird's wing. So birds have curved wings, and as if people who've studied this will put, let's see, maybe not a bird wing, but you could put an engineering airfoil into a wind tunnel. And with the wind tunnel, what you can do is you blow air at one end and it passes across the wing. But what you can do is put a pipe ahead of the wing and put little holes along the length of the pipe. So the pipe's vertical, your wing's sitting there horizontally. You put little holes and then you put smoke into the pipe. And the smoke will come out of those little holes and form lines that trace the path of the air, and those are called streamlines. So with this setup, you can kind of see how the air is flowing over a wing. And because of the curved shape of the wing, the flow of the air has to curve over the wing too. And by studying the curve of the air over the wing, and then keeping in mind that, you know, if the air is going in a sort of curved path, the pressure has to be higher on the outside than the inside, you can show that the curved shape of the wing can generate lift. And it's a little hard to go into all the gory details on the radio, so I think I'm just going to leave it at that. But basically, if you think of the tornado, the curved path of the air is from the different pressures at the outside and the inside, and you get air flowing in a curved path over the wing, and again, you get changes in the pressure that causes the lift.
2: And the next question that I'm about to ask is interesting. When I started reading the book and when I was preparing for this interview, at the very early stage, this was my plan that I'm going to ask this question. So, Lorna, when we see thousands of birds flying across the sky in a perfectly synchronized, fluid-like motion without colliding, what are the principles of fluid dynamics or system engineering that enable thousands of birds to do this in a perfect synchronized manner?
3: Yeah, I think the classic example of this is a starling murmuration. And you see these certainly in Europe. I've never seen one here, but I think it does happen here too. And the number of birds is just phenomenal. There was a study done in England where one of these citizen science studies where a researcher, I can't remember her name, but she had people, take videos or take photographs of starling murmurations. And the number of birds, the big ones were hundreds of thousands of birds. It's just astonishing. And people don't understand all the details, but they have done some studies. There was a beautiful study done in Italy, in Rome, and these researchers put three video cameras on the roof of one of the palazzos in Rome, and it was near the train station, and there's a well-known starling roost at the train station in Rome, the main train station. And then with these three cameras, they could take a video of the birds flying around, and they tried to get a video of, I think it was roughly a couple thousand birds. I think if it was more than that, it's hard to keep track of them. But they set everything up in such a way that they could track individual birds, which I think was really remarkable. And in their videos, one of the things they found was that the birds, they have a certain wingspan, and they would try to maintain a certain distance to the bird next to it in terms of their wingspan. And I can't remember if it was like 1.5 wingspans or 2 wingspans, but, you know, some number of wingspans. And another thing that people have found is that there's no like lead bird that's kind of orchestrating the whole thing. It's each bird is just looking at the birds around it. It's nearest neighbors, maybe the ones next to that. And so they're just really looking at their neighbors and trying to maintain a certain distance between the neighbors. And, you know, if you look at other phenomena like this, like schools of fish swimming in the ocean, it's the same thing. And there's been a lot of interest in this kind of behavior, but I don't think all the details of it have been fully understood.
2: Lorna, we are discussing your book, Birds Up Close, An Engineer Explores Their Hidden Wonders. We have touched upon a number of topics that you discuss in the book. Obviously, there is much more in the book. There are many beautiful pictures and images and photographs in the book. However, is there anything else that you think we should touch upon before we close this discussion?
3: Well, we've touched on lots of parts of the book. I guess just one thing I would like to end with is I'm a material scientist, and I started off by looking at feathers. And really, the material science of the feathers is just extraordinary. You know, these little structures within the feathers, they give you this structural color. They can produce sound. They can suppress sound. They can collect sound. They can keep the bird warm. They can keep the bird dry. It's really astonishing that the structure of the feathers is able to accomplish all of these different functions for the bird. So, you know, I think when I first started, that was the thing that really got me hooked, was looking at the feathers and the material science of the feathers.
2: Professor Lorna Gibson, thank you very much for being with me. It has been an absolute pleasure having you on the show.
3: Thank you very much for having me. I really appreciate it.
2: Thank you and goodbye. Well, this takes us to the end of today's program. This is Demystified on 103.2 Dublin City FM. I'm your host, Dr. Waseem Akhtar. If you want to make any comment or wish to get in touch, drop us a line at demystified@dublincityfm.ie. I will be back next Sunday at 2 in the afternoon. Take care and goodbye.
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1: Hey there, Dublin, it's Michael Caine. It's the 6th of September, and this will happen on this day in music. I just can't help myself. On this day in 2024, definitely maybe, the debut album by Oasis returned to the top of the UK album charts a week after the band released their announcement of a reunion tour. Rewind now back to 1997, when Elton John recorded a new version of A Candle in the Wind, the now iconic track which Elton John performed live at Diana, the Princess of Wales's funeral. An estimated 2.5 billion people around the world watched Elton play this special tribute live, and is now considered one of the best-selling singles of all time. And last but certainly not least, this one's a bit of a guilty pleasure of mine. In 1975, Glen Campbell started a two-week run at top of the US singles charts with his track, Rhinestone Cowboy. His first number one after 13 top 40 singles. If today's your birthday, you share with singer Cece Peniston and Irish icon Dolores O'Riordan, who, with the Cranberries, had the 1994 hit singles Linger, Dreams and Zombie. O'Riordan was born on this day in 1971. I'm Michael O'Kane, and that's what happened on this day in music.
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5: Hello and welcome to Here Come the Girls with me, Charlene. Well, what a weekend it has been. And you're joining me for your Sunday afternoon here in Dublin City FM, where I've got some absolute classics coming your way today. We're going right back to the 90s. We've got some Britney Spears, Lauryn Hill and En Vogue, and plenty more music to keep you company. So hey, wherever you're listening from today, get yourself comfortable, turn up the volume, and let's have a little Sunday afternoon singing on. Coming up first, that we're kicking things off with one of those groups that absolutely owned the 90s. This is En Vogue.

One More Time. There she is, Miss Britney Spears and Baby One More Time. If there's any artist I could see in concert again, it would be Britney Spears. It really would. She was one of my favourite artists of all time and still is. And yeah, fantastic, fantastic lady. Definitely led the way for all the other female acts that came after her. Up next, a great ballad, a gorgeous ballad actually, from Bryan Adams and Barbra Streisand. I finally found was written in 1996 for the Mirror Has Two Faces movie and was actually nominated for an Academy Award for Best Original Song. And a little fun fact, Bryan and Barbra never actually recorded a duet together before the song, but became great friends after and became a huge international hit. Here is for you now, pure 90s ballad, and Here Come the Girls.

What a 90s duet there from E17 and Gabrielle, If You Ever, on Dublin City FM. Well, sticking with the 90s, I have got a throwback for you now that's definitely a little gem. This one comes from Samantha Mumba, who burst onto the pop scene in the noughties in the year 2000, releasing her debut single, Gotta Tell You. This song was number one in so many countries. We've seen her at the time, which was incredible, open for people like Britney Spears and NSYNC, which was great for her at the time. So if this brings back memories, we'll have a little dance around or sing along to this one. This is Gotta Tell You on Dublin City FM. Yeah.

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1: 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Tickets cost €20 and can be bought on the Whelan's website. Jenny Green brings Balearic Nights to Dublin's 3 Olympia Theatre on Saturday the 12th of September. Expect Balearic-inspired sounds, late-night energy and timeless dance music with special guest Collie supporting. 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A major force in Irish dance music for nearly 25 years, Jenny Green promises an unforgettable night celebrating her DJ career. The Politics of Disgust is a riotous new drag theatre production by Play Not Funny, coming to Bewley's Cafe from the 8th to the 13th of September as part of Dublin Fringe Festival. Expect outrageous humour, bold performances and plenty of attitude as the show explores disgust, identity, politics and what it means to be truly unlovable. Tickets can be found at the festival's website and they go for £17. I hope something caught your attention with our Out Guide. 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
3: 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If I-

There you have it, Kings and Queens from Ava Max. Definitely my favorite song of all her songs. I love that one. Well, do keep it here. I've got 30 minutes more of great tracks coming your way on Dublin City FM. Here come the girls. But let's keep things going now with Lufu. This is The Cardigans.

Ah, there she is, Miss Dolly Parton, and 9 to 5. And such gorgeous stories coming out with Dolly, how much she did for people, for books for children, so much stuff over the years. What an absolutely gorgeous, gorgeous woman she really, really was. Up next, this is Tame Impala and Dracula, and here come the girls.

Flowers, and before that, The Fear, Lily Allen. Welcome to the end of today's show. Thank you so much for hanging out with me today. I hope you've enjoyed the tracks I've handpicked, especially for you guys. I'll see you back here next week at 3 for more Here Come the Girls. Have a lovely Sunday and a great week. I'll see you back here next week for more. I will leave you with this great track. I love this one. This is Lauryn Hill, Do Whoop That Thing. I hope this lady brings out more music soon. We need more Lauryn music in our lives. Here she is for you now on WCFM. Have a great Sunday.

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5: Hey there, Dublin, it's Michael Caine. It's the 6th of September, and this will happen on this day in music. I just can't help myself. On this day in 2024, definitely maybe, the debut album by Oasis returned to the top of the UK albums charts a week after the band released their announcement of a reunion tour. Rewind now back to 1997, when Elton John recorded a new version of A Candle in the Wind, the now iconic track which Elton John performed live at Diana, the Princess of Wales's funeral. An estimated 2.5 billion people around the world watched Elton play this special tribute live, and is now considered one of the best-selling singles of all time. And last but certainly not least, this one's a bit of a guilty pleasure of mine. In 1975, Glen Campbell started a two-week run at top of the US singles charts with his track, Rhinestone Cowboy. His first number one after 13 top 40 singles. If today's your birthday, you share with singer Cece Peniston and Irish icon Dolores O'Riordan, who, with the Cranberries, had the 1994 hit singles Linger, Dreams and Zombie. O'Riordan was born on this day in 1971. I'm Michael O'Kane, and that's what happened on this day in music.
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7: Hello, hello, and welcome to Loving and Listening Live with me, Megan McRory, here on Dublin City FM until 5pm, where I tell you about all the hottest gigs that are happening in Dublin. And I'm just getting prepped for this one. It's for the Tree Arena. It's Westlife. I can hear all the girls screaming, but yes, this is a crazy date lineup. You ready? 15th, 16th, 18th, 19th, 20th, 22nd, 23rd, 24th, 25th, and 26th of September. Wow, let's go.

Westlife. Love it. That's going to be a, that's a serious amount of gigs, guys. That's nearly as much as Christy Mayer. There you go. Now, I'm going to play a new release. This album dropped on Friday, and it's by a gorgeous, gorgeous, gorgeous artist called Last Apollo. Her name is Lucy Rice. This is stunning. Like, I mean, absolutely beautiful. The album is called I'll Walk Towards You. Came out on Friday. I didn't know how to pick a song, but I've chosen this one, and it's called Home.

Absolutely stunning. And if I'm not mistaken, I think it's her playing the violin as well. Because I've done it, I actually was lucky to do a gig with her in London before, and she played the violin and I was absolutely floored. So incredible. Please listen to that album. It's so stunning. Beautiful. Now, I'm going to do a triple play next, and I'll tell you why. This is an amazing thing to do. I really like it. But longtime friends and acclaimed bands, Metric, Broken Social Scene and Stars are bringing their collective talents to stages across North America and Europe this year as part of their huge co-headline All the Feelings tour. So cool. But they're going to play the Three Olympia on the 9th of September, so on Wednesday. And I was doing a bit of math, right? And between all three bands, they could be between 16 and 36 members. Crazy, because I believe that the Broken Social Scene operates with as few as 6 and as many as 19, but that's super cool. But I'm gonna play three tunes by the three bands. First one's called All Cruise. I'm gonna go into Your Ex-Lover Is Dead, and then a song called The Sweetest Kill. I'll see you after.

Amazing. Did you like those three songs? That was so cool. I just think, like, even listening back to them there, like, they're, it, like, it makes sense that they're all collaborating together and stuff, but they all are very unique and individual simultaneously. I thought it was very cool. So if you do want to check that out, they're going to be in the Threelympia on the 9th of September. So definitely go. Very fun. Next band I'm going to play is for the Grand Social. It's on the 11th of September, so next weekend, next Friday. I'm a big fan of these guys. I've played them a good couple of times here on the show. They're called Say Green, and this song came out last month. It's called Mountain, and they are amazing.

Oh, so groovy. Oh my God. They're so like chill with it as well. You should definitely check out their social media. Their presence is so, so cool. They kind of like, I'm assuming it's a green screen kind of thing, but green screen themselves into the same place, into the same scene, like playing different instruments and stuff. I explained that terribly, but I noticed, and it's cool. I noticed these things. Now, before the break, I'm going to play The Master. He's from West Kerry. And if you don't know the Begley family, get to know they are crazy talented. But Tamagola Shinyam, Cormac Begley, Tasha Dokretcha, Bincha Shinyam, and Concertina. I think he's got something like 13 concertinas. Crazy. But Tasha Shinyam, he's playing in the Vicar Street on the 12th of September. Bunyagi Salt, Agus Bema Rasht, and Yen Break.

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3: Welcome back to Loving and Listening Live with me, Meg. I have so many more gigs to tell you about, so I'm going to get stuck right in because I'm going to run out of time because these gigs are insane. Paul Noonan. I've played him here a few times on the show. He's incredible. But he's being joined by Brian Crosby. And they're going to be in the National Concert Hall on the 12th of September. It's the new collaboration between the two. And their creative relationship stretches back to their teenage years, and they released their debut album Wintering this year, and it's their first project together in 16 years. It's a piano led record, so obviously I love it. It's amazing. It's such a beautiful listen. Again, couldn't find took me ages to find a song to play, but I've gone for this one. It's Sunday Night School Blues.

Galanta are fantastic and just beautiful. It's so stunning. Please listen to that album. You'll thank me later. I'm going to play another band for that night, the 12th of September. This is a band called Bird Talker. They're in Whelan's main stage. And this track was written by Zach and Danny. They are the married couple that are at the middle of this band. So enjoy.

0: behind.
1: Bird Talker Heavy, a gorgeous track that's for Whelan's on the 12th of September. Now, this is a cool one. It is Jenny Green, the DJ, who's going to be in the Three Olympia on, again, the 12th of September. And she's a DJ. She's an absolute legend. So I found her favourite track, and it's this. It's All Cruise Midland.

0: peaceful and quite content and happy with what's going on. You're not back to your normal state of mind where you can sit and write an essay or something like that, but it's nice, it's quite nice and gentle.
1: Good buzz. That was All Cruise Midland for Jenny Green. Now, this is a workman's gig. Again, 12th of September. You're spoilt rotten, guys. This is a guy called Hudson Freeman, and it's his debut Irish performance. And he uses different mics and tape processing techniques to create this really beautiful sound. This track is beautiful. A lot of his songs are absolutely stunning, so have a nosy. But this is If You Know Me.

0: Gorgeous, love that.
1: So nice. That is Hudson Freeman coming to Ireland for the first time, and that's his track, If You Know Me. I'm going to play another new release. This is by a lovely lady called Gemma Cox, and this track is called What About Now. It came out last week, and it's about bumping into someone you once loved for many years. It explores the hope that after everything you've lived through and how much you've grown, maybe this time it could work out, but ultimately you realise that you are no longer a fit and you have to learn to find that peace and let go. Beautiful. She just played EP and she's great. She's very cool. She's like an Irish Phoebe Bridgers. Enjoy.

Beautiful track by Gemma Cox there that is called What About Now. And Sinead Brehir J, guys, that's the end of the show. I'm going to love yous and leave yous with this track. It's called Slumber Party. It's by a band called Bridget Calls Me Baby. And they're in the Whelan's main venue on the 9th of September. They're from Chicago. They're very, very cool. But yes, come back and join me next week, please. And thank you. Well, I'll be telling you loads more gigs and telling you about some really cool bands that I'm discovering. But have a gorgeous week and I'll see you then. Bye.

0: Hey, John Woollett here, bringing the best in blues for 2 hours every Sunday night from 10 to 12. You know, they say the devil loves the blues, but guess what? I love it too. Every style of blues imaginable, acoustic, electric, Texas, Chicago, we have it all for you. The creme de la creme. And remember, it's the blues show where you don't only hear the music, but you feel it too.
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the light. 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You were mine and I was yours, and our limit was the sky.

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2: Hey there, Dublin, it's Michael Caine. It's the 6th of September, and this will happen on this day in music. I just can't help myself. On this day in 2024, definitely maybe, the debut album by Oasis returned to the top of the UK albums charts a week after the band released their announcement of a reunion tour. Rewind now back to 1997, when Elton John recorded a new version of A Candle in the Wind, the now iconic track which Elton John performed live at Diana, the Princess of Wales' funeral. An estimated 2.5 billion people around the world watched Elton play the special tribute live, and is now considered one of the best-selling singles of all time. And last but certainly not least, this one's a bit of a guilty pleasure of mine. In 1975, Glen Campbell started a two-week run at top of the US singles charts with his track, Rhinestone Cowboy. His first number one after 13 top 40 singles. If today's your birthday, you share with singer CeCe Peniston and Irish icon Dolores O'Riordan, who, with the Cranberries, had the 1994 hit singles Linger, Dreams and Zombie. O'Riordan was born on this day in 1971. I'm Michael O'Kane, and that was what happened on this day in music.
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2: Hey, I'm Erica here with your latest showbiz news update on Dublin City FM. Irish band Fontaine CC are to take on another major headline show at the iconic venue of St Castle in the summer of 2027. The Dublin rock band are only teasing the possibility of playing at the venue during their first ever headline set at Electric Picnic, and now will make music history, becoming the third ever Irish act to headline at St Castle since U2 and Thin Lizzy. The post-punk rock band formed back in 2014, signing with Partisan Records in 2018, and releasing their debut album the next year. And Dolly Parton's estate has just announced Dolly Fest, honouring the late country star with a two-day festival, bringing together the people of Nashville and London to celebrate the singer's legacy across two consecutive weekends. Originally scheduled to take its place at the beginning of this year, the festival is to feature her as a performer and host, but will now serve as a celebration of her as one of the most renowned musicians in history. Following the death of the star, with a career spanning more than six decades, a number of her songs re-entered the UK charts recently, including the hit song Jolene, now standing at number 9 in the singles chart on Friday. Performers and tickets for the festival are yet to be announced. And also in music news, singer-songwriter Somber has announced upcoming shows next summer in Malahide and Belfast, with Suki Waterhouse to support the musician as the opener at both dates. This comes just after the New York singer featured at Electric Picnic, which included a surprise appearance singing alongside Noel and Mike Hogan of the Cranberries, who joined him on stage as they performed one of the band's big hits, Zombie. The new dates are part of the European and UK run of his You Are the Reason tour, which will open in Oslo in May, concluding in the London O2 at the end of June. That's the latest showbiz news update from me, Erica Elliott, on 103.2 Dublin City FM.
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2: Hey, this is Cindy with Just Press Play. Stop endlessly scrolling for what to watch and let me guide you with the best that's coming to your streaming services this month. During the 2024 Olympics, Rachel Gunn went forward to compete in a new Olympic sport, breakdancing. Little did she know, her performance would go viral, but not for the right reasons. Untold Ray Gunn, Breaking Badly, is a new documentary covering the misfortune of Rachel Gunn at her strange performance at the 2024 Olympics. This comes to Netflix September 1st. 25 years after 9/11, this documentary explores how a single day shaped the next generation, from children who lost their parents in the attacks to journalists who cut their teeth on the original war on terror. You can watch Turning Point Generation 9/11 September 2nd on Netflix. And finally, the Grand Tour is back with its new hosts. The show will be hosted by TikTok train spotter Frances Bourgeois alongside James Engelsman and Thomas Holland, the acclaimed creators of YouTube phenomenon Throttle House. Will these new hosts live up to the legacy? We'll have to wait and see. This comes out September 4th on Amazon Prime. I'm Sydney, and that was Just Press Play, your guide to the best of what's coming to your streaming services this month on 103.2 Dublin City FM.
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2: Hey there, Dublin. It's Michael Caine. It's the 6th of September, and this will happen on this day in music. I just can't help myself. On this day in 2024, definitely maybe, the debut album by Oasis returned to the top of the UK albums charts a week after the band released their announcement of a reunion tour. Rewind now back to 1997, when Elton John recorded a new version of A Candle in the Wind, the now iconic track which Elton John performed live at Diana, the Princess of Wales's funeral. An estimated 2.5 billion people around the world watched Elton play this special tribute live, and is now considered one of the best-selling singles of all time. And last but certainly not least, this one's a bit of a guilty pleasure of mine. In 1975, Glen Campbell started a two-week run at top of the US singles charts with his track, Rhinestone Cowboy. His first number one after 13 top 40 singles. If today's your birthday, you share with singer Cece Peniston and Irish icon Dolores O'Riordan, who, with the Cranberries, had the 1994 hit singles Linger, Dreams and Zombie. O'Riordan was born on this day in 1971. I'm Michael O'Kane, and that's what happened on this day in music.
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2: Hey there, Dublin. It's Michael Caine. It's the 6th of September, and this will happen on this day in music. I just can't help myself. On this day in 2024, definitely maybe, the debut album by Oasis returns to the top of the UK albums charts a week after the band released their announcement of a reunion tour. Rewind now back to 1997, when Elton John recorded a new version of A Candle in the Wind, the now iconic track which Elton John performed live at Diana, the Princess of Wales's funeral. An estimated 2.5 billion people around the world watched Elton play this special tribute live, and is now considered one of the best-selling singles of all time. And last but certainly not least, this one's a bit of a guilty pleasure of mine. In 1975, Glen Campbell started a two-week run at top of the US singles charts with his track, Rhinestone Cowboy. His first number one after 13 top 40 singles. If today's your birthday, you share with singer Cece Peniston and Irish icon Dolores O'Riordan, who, with the Cranberries, had the 1994 hit singles Linger, Dreams and Zombie. O'Riordan was born on this day in 1971. I'm Michael O'Kane, and that's what happened on this day in music.
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3: 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Irish band Fontaine CC are to take on another major headline show at the iconic venue of St Castle in the summer of 2027. The Dublin rock band are only teasing the possibility of playing at the venue during their first ever headline set at Electric Picnic, and now will make music history, becoming the third ever Irish act to headline at St Castle since U2 and Thin Lizzy. The post-punk rock band formed back in 2014, signing with Partisan Records in 2018, and releasing their debut album the next year. And Dolly Parton's estate has just announced Dolly Fest, honouring the late country star with a two-day festival, bringing together the people of Nashville and London to celebrate the singer's legacy across two consecutive weekends. Originally scheduled to take its place at the beginning of this year, the festival is to feature her as a performer and host, but will now serve as a celebration of her as one of the most renowned musicians in history. Following the death of the star with a career spanning more than six decades, a number of her songs re-entered the UK charts recently, including the hit song Jolene, now standing at number 9 in the singles chart on Friday. Performers and tickets for the festival are yet to be announced. And also in music news, singer-songwriter Sombr has announced upcoming shows next summer in Malahide and Belfast, with Suki Waterhouse to support the musician as the opener at both dates. This comes just after the New York singer featured at Electric Picnic, which included a surprise appearance singing alongside Noelle and Mike Hogan, the Cranberries, who joined him on stage as they performed one of the band's big hits, Zombie. The new dates are part of the European and UK run of his You Are The Reason tour, which will open in Oslo in May, concluding in the London O2 at the end of June. That's the latest showbiz news update from me, Erica Elliott, on 103.2 Dublin City FM.
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14: 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Now they will know why they are afraid of the dark. Now they will learn why they fear the night.
15: There is nothing wrong with your television set. Do not attempt to adjust the picture. We are controlling transmission.
16: I want counterculture. I want anti-establishment.
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0: It is Labor Day, and I've only got one thing to say. With all this talk, talk, talk, the more things change, the more you know what. I'm 15, 16, playing in my first band. What's my father say? Get a job. Then you get out of school. What does society say? Get a job. Now the whole country's out of work. Nobody's helping. And what's the government say? You're on your own, buddy. You know what you gotta do?
1: Dip, dip, dip, dip.

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So, you know, teachers have ways of doing things. So I said to the class, we will all close our eyes, and will the one who took the pen please return it? Well, while our eyes were closed, he returned the pen. But he took the opportunity of feeling all the girls. Can I say feel?

we started our celebration of the working class of this country, getting a little nostalgic, remembering there was a time when people actually got a chance to work. We opened with Talk Talk. Been a lot of Talk Talk lately. Stimulus this, stimulus that. The Music Machine was a real stimulus. 1966. Get a Job was the Silhouettes. It was the teenage lament of the 50s and early 60s. Ember Records, November 1957. Ronnie McGill on the saxophone. Birmingham Working Class. The Animals, We Gotta Get Out of This Place. Written by the absolutely wonderful Barry Mann and Cynthia Weil, and produced by the great Mickey Most. Got My Mojo Working, Muddy Waters, produced by Leonard Chess, 1956. It sounds like Little Walter, but I believe it's James Cotton on harp. And yeah, we're all thinking about one thing these days. Say the pride of Bergenfield, New Jersey. The Knickerbockers, baby. They weren't no one-hit wonders. All right, well, they were, but they had some other cool songs. Such as One Track Mind, written by Keith and Linda Colley and produced by Jerry Fuller. Well, there's one good thing about all this. You get to sleep late in the morning.

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3: 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Irish band Fontaine CC are to take on another major headline show at the iconic venue of St Castle in the summer of 2027. The Dublin rock band are only teasing the possibility of playing at the venue during their first ever headline set at Electric Picnic, and now will make music history, becoming the third ever Irish act to headline at St Castle since U2 and Thin Lizzy. The post-punk rock band formed back in 2014, signing with Partisan Records in 2018, and releasing their debut album the next year. And Dolly Parton's estate has just announced Dolly Fest, honouring the late country star with a two-day festival, bringing together the people of Nashville and London to celebrate the singer's legacy across two consecutive weekends. Originally scheduled to take its place at the beginning of this year, the festival is to feature her as a performer and host, but will now serve as a celebration of her as one of the most renowned musicians in history. Following the death of the star, with a career spanning more than six decades, a number of her songs re-entered the UK charts recently, including the hit song Jolene, now standing at number 9 in the singles chart on Friday. Performers and tickets for the festival are yet to be announced. And also in music news, singer-songwriter Somber has announced upcoming shows next summer in Malahide and Belfast, with Suki Waterhouse to support the musician as the opener at both dates. This comes just after the New York singer featured at Electric Picnic, which included a surprise appearance singing alongside Noel and Mike Hogan of the Cranberries, who joined him on stage as they performed one of the band's big hits, Zombie. The new dates are part of the European and UK run of his You Are The Reason tour, which will open in Oslo in May, concluding in the London O2 at the end of June. That's the latest showbiz news update from me, Erica Elliott, on 103.2 Dublin City FM.
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a three-picture deal with United Artists. They did Hard Day's Night, and then they did Help, and then they got stoned a lot and didn't want to do no more movies. So a producer named Al Brodax, who had done the Beatles cartoon show for 3 years, told Brian Epstein, the Beatles manager, that he could solve the problem and make everybody happy by doing an animated film with minimal Beatle involvement. So they were like, we don't gotta do nothing, right? That's cool. Go do it. So Al Brodax, he made some good moves. He got the very cool and totally wild Heinz Edelman to design the thing. Eric Siegel wrote it. He would later write Love Story. George Dunning directed it. Alan Ball, Bob Balzer, Jack Stokes, Dennis Rich animating, Charlie Jenkins psychedelicizing the whole thing, and the Beatles producer George Martin wrote a terrific score. I mean, there were hundreds of people working on it. A fabulous book that tells the whole story by Robert Hieronymus called Inside the Yellow Submarine. The Beatles wanted nothing to do with it since they hated the American cartoon, which had Americanized their voices so they could be better understood. The animators had 11 months to do what Disney was doing in 4 or 5 years, because everybody felt this Beatles thing is going to end at some point, and they were right. So everybody was panicking trying to get the thing done quickly, and they actually had to start animating the thing before there was a script. Now try that one sometime. I don't know what the hell they did. The Beatles turned down the offer to voice their characters, which they regretted once they saw it. Every Beatle loved the other three's voices, but hated their own. The only other complaint was Ringo wanted his nose to be longer in the cartoon, you know. But other than that, they loved it. The innovative cartoon style blew their minds and everybody else's, except the London press, of course, who even hate themselves. And Yellow Submarine has become one of the great classics of all time, and an important part of the Beatles' legacy. They reluctantly wrote 4 songs for the film, including one I consider a masterpiece, and that would be this one.

0: So this is a submarine.
1: Soft, isn't it?
2: Not if you're on the bottom.
3: All right, lads. Time to stow the gab and turn to.
0: Groovy. How do you start this thing?
3: It starts with a blue meanie attack.
4: Supposing there's no blue meanies in the neighbourhood?
3: Well, then you start looking for a switch.

0: 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Your faces.
1: We're quite cute, really.
0: You could pass for the originals.
1: Well, we are the originals.
2: No, Sergeant Pepper's Lonely Hearts Club Band.
3: Well, it couldn't be much with a name like that. Sergeant Pepper.
0: You could impersonate them and rally the land to rebellion.

0: We started that celebration of Yellow Submarine with the incredibly psychedelic It's All Too Much, one of the four songs John and Paul thought were throwaways, and so they threw them away to the movie. Of course, two of them were George Harrison's, by some coincidence. And they turned out to be fantastic, actually, all of them did.
1: Move! That's the Cocktail Slippers. The album is Joyride. The band wrote it, and Michael Scott Hartung produced it with the band. Get it from thecocktailslippers.com.
0: Hey Bulldog was one of John and Paul's songs. Now, I don't know, they didn't dig it, but it's absolutely a fantastic record.
1: Divine Intervention is the Rolling Stones. Amazing new album, Foreign Tongues, produced by Andrew Watt, written mostly by Keith and Mick.
0: And the other very cool George Harrison song, Only a Northern Song, almost got on Sgt. Pepper, but got bumped. And all three of those tracks, just amazing, actually. Don't go nowhere, baby. We're coming back with our Freak of the Week.

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1: 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Expect Balearic-inspired sounds, late-night energy and timeless dance music, with special guest Colly supporting. 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A major force in Irish dance music for nearly 25 years, Jenny Green promises an unforgettable night celebrating her DJ career. The Politics of Disgust is a riotous new drag theatre production by Play Not Funny, coming to Bewley's Cafe from the 8th to the 13th of September as part of Dublin Fringe Festival. 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Tickets can be found at the festival's website and they go for £17. I hope something caught your attention with our Out Guide. 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
6: Welcome back to the Underground Garage. George Ivan Morrison, born August 31st, 1945 in Belfast, Northern Ireland, son of a record collector, was in a skiffle band by 12 and a show band by 14 years old. He embraced R&B and soul music and recorded with the Monarchs in 1963 before merging with a local group called the Gamblers and called the new band Them, 1965. Them had immediately 2 hit singles in England, Baby Please Don't Go and Here Comes the Night, the B-side of which was a little thing called Gloria, which the Shadows of Night out of Chicago had a hit with. Them broke up in 1966, but Burt Burns dragged the man now calling himself Van Morrison back to America and cut Brown Eyed Girl, which was his first hit in the States. Blowin' Your Mind was the album, which was so-so, but it contained T.B. Sheets, which would lead artistically to his next album and the masterpiece of his life, Astral Weeks, 1968. His next record, Moondance, would be his commercial breakthrough. The albums that followed, his band and the street choir, Tupelo Honey, and St. Dominic's Preview, to continue an artistically celebrated and commercially successful juggernaut right into the early 70s, equaled only by mid-60s Bob Dylan. Then, his erratic stage performances, excessive drinking, and obvious hatred of success eventually took its toll. Like his blues and jazz heroes, he would become a well-respected journeyman for the next 30 years. He works as often as he wants to and is comfortably out of the spotlight. Our Freak of the Week, Van Morrison.

who thought they were only mad when Baltimore gleamed in supernatural ecstasy, who jumped in limousines with a Chinaman of Oklahoma on the impulse of winter, midnight, streetlight, small town rain, who lounged hungry and lonesome through Houston seeking jazz or sex or soup and followed the brilliant Spaniard to converse about America and eternity, a hopeless task, and so took ship to Africa.

0: A matter of choice. 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

0: We started with our tribute to Van Morrison with one of the greatest records of all time and a seminal garage rock anthem, I Can Only Give You Everything. Phil Coulter and Tommy Scott wrote it, and Tommy Scott produced it.
1: Cellophane is Stanley Simmons. The album is Dancing While the World Is Ending, written by Evan Nick and Jacob Bunton, and produced by Rob Cavallo. Get it from stanleysimmons.com.
0: Gloria, neck and neck with Louie Louie as the garage rock anthem of all time. That one written by Van Morrison, but Them did not have the hit with it. Shadows of Night did.
1: As Donnie V with I'll Surrender from Beautiful Things, new LP. Donnie wrote it with Jim Timbers and produced it with Mike Tholen. Get it from DonnieV.com.
0: And one more from Them, Could You, Would You, from the second album, Them Again, in 66. Written by Van Morrison, produced by Tommy Scott. Take us to the break, Gary U.S. Bonds.

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3: Hey, I'm Erica here with your latest showbiz news update on Dublin City FM. Irish band Fontaine CC are to take on another major headline show at the iconic venue of St Castle in the summer of 2027. The Dublin rock band are only teasing the possibility of playing at the venue during their first ever headline set at Electric Picnic, and now will make music history, becoming the third ever Irish act to headline at St Castle since U2 and Thin Lizzy. The post-punk rock band formed back in 2014, signing with Partisan Records in 2018, and releasing their debut album the next year. And Dolly Parton's estate has just announced Dolly Fest, honouring the late country star with a two-day festival, bringing together the people of Nashville and London to celebrate the singer's legacy across two consecutive weekends. Originally scheduled to take its place at the beginning of this year, the festival is to feature her as a performer and host, but will now serve as a celebration of her as one of the most renowned musicians in history. Following the death of the star, with a career spanning more than six decades, a number of her songs re-entered the UK charts recently, including the hit song Jolene, now standing at number 9 in the singles chart on Friday. Performers and tickets for the festival are yet to be announced. And also in music news, singer-songwriter Somber has announced upcoming shows next summer in Malahide and Belfast, with Suki Waterhouse to support the musician as the opener at both dates. This comes just after the New York singer featured at Electric Picnic, which included a surprise appearance singing alongside Noelle and Mike Hogan of the Cranberries, who joined him on stage as they performed one of the band's big hits, Zombie. The new dates are part of the European and UK run of his You Are The Reason tour, which will open in Oslo in May, concluding in the London O2 at the end of June. That's the latest showbiz news update from me, Erica Elliott, on 103.2 Dublin City FM.
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9: Dublin City

coolest song in the world this week comes from the rock and roll capital of the world, Oakland, California. Please welcome to the Underground Garage stage, Father Bill and the Filthy Sinners.

Hi, this is Dave Marsh, author of the Beatles' second album. I'm celebrating along with everybody else who's wicked cool in this world with little Steven, my old friend. And you've played some more older records, so I can think of some more books.

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1: Tried that.
0: Yeah, and you quit as soon as you paid off that damn pickup truck, didn't you?
1: That's right.
0: Yeah, we ain't all got so lucky around here, you know? So your mom in there, she's got to work in the morning. Your grandma's got to work. But more important, I got to work tomorrow. And I need some sleep. You turn that damn thing on again, and I'll beat the Jesus out of you.
1: There ain't no Jesus in me, honey.

0: We started that set with our coolest song in the world this week, Rock and Roll Priest from Father Bill and the Filthy Sinners. You know, every once in a while, a track like this comes along, and me and Dennis would kind of look at each other and say, okay, we got to play this because now you know you're in the underground garage. this is written and produced by W.C. Moriarty, better known as Father Bill. And he is joined by Brother Johnny, Sister Sadie, and Father Francois. And it's already legendary as far as I'm concerned. Get it from, this is a new one, facebook.com/ Father Bill Says. Sorry, I love everything about this. Give you that again. Facebook.com/ Father Bill Says. Our coolest song in the world this week, Rock and Roll Priest from Father Bill and the Filthy Sinners.
1: Fade Away was Bruce Springsteen and the E Street Band, 1981, from The River, their fifth album. One of my favorite girl group classics, I Never Dreamed, from The Cookies, written and produced by Jerry Goffin and the great underrated Russ Titelman. June 1964, The Cookies out of Brooklyn. Dorothy Jones, Earl Jean McCrae, and Margaret Ross, all three of them lead singers, really, as most of the singing groups were back then. That's why they were so good.
0: Ride With You is the cast of The Wanderer. Mike Wartella and Diego Rodriguez singing those lead vocals. Backed by the Disciples of Soul, The Wanderer is based on the life and music of Dion, and Dion wrote it. They're just waiting for a theater to open up on Broadway.
1: And the Hollies at their most triumphant, I'm Alive, Baby. That's the message this week. Everybody out of work, we'll be coming back, right? Just stay alive, stay healthy, and we'll fight our way out of this. And we'll keep you alive right here in the Underground Garage, baby.

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3: 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Irish band Fontaine CC are to take on another major headline show at the iconic venue of St Castle in the summer of 2027. The Dublin rock band are only teasing the possibility of playing at the venue during their first ever headline set at Electric Picnic, and now will make music history, becoming the third ever Irish act to headline at St Castle since U2 and Thin Lizzy. The post-punk rock band formed back in 2014, signing with Partisan Records in 2018, and releasing their debut album the next year. And Dolly Parton's estate has just announced Dolly Fest, honouring the late country star with a two-day festival, bringing together the people of Nashville and London to celebrate the singer's legacy across two consecutive weekends. Originally scheduled to take its place at the beginning of this year, the festival is to feature her as a performer and host, but will now serve as a celebration of her as one of the most renowned musicians in history. Following the death of the star, with a career spanning more than six decades, a number of her songs re-entered the UK charts recently, including the hit song Jolene, now standing at number 9 in the singles chart on Friday. Performers and tickets for the festival are yet to be announced. And also in music news, singer-songwriter Somber has announced upcoming shows next summer in Malahide and Belfast, with Suki Waterhouse to support the musician as the opener at both dates. This comes just after the New York singer featured at Electric Picnic, which included a surprise appearance singing alongside Noelle and Mike Hogan of the Cranberries, who joined him on stage as they performed one of the band's big hits, Zombie. The new dates are part of the European and UK run of his You Are The Reason tour, which will open in Oslo in May, concluding in the London O2 at the end of June. That's the latest showbiz news update from me, Erica Elliott, on 103.2 Dublin City FM.
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0: The sound of the city.

And in the 45th year before the Common Era, Julius Caesar, after conquering the world and inventing the salad, established the Western calendar. "And now no son of a bitch are gonna miss my birthday," he declared. This Julian calendar worked rather well for years, give or take a day or two lost here or there. He started the year on March 25th, so he wouldn't have to wait so long to go surfing. But Pope Gregory XIII couldn't tolerate such a callous disregard for the correct time. Not to mention, the Catholic holidays kept falling on the wrong days. So he declared a more precise Gregorian calendar, being stated in 1582. This made the Germanic peoples and the Swiss finally able to be on time and live up to their stereotypes. But it took until 1752 to reach England and the American colonies, at which point the Quakers made January the first month, so they could sell more oatmeal. The population, however, rioted, calling the new calendar a scam by the landlords. You see, to adjust from one calendar to another, they jumped from October 4th to October 15th. The people went crazy for several weeks, demanding the government give them back their 11 days. And Julius Caesar, after all that conquest and anchovies, will be forever reduced to a very hot, sticky month on somebody else's calendar.

0: beg his forgiveness?
1: It was all a misunderstanding and we...
0: What? I warn you, gentlemen. I am not to be trifled with. To pull the tail of a lion is to open the mouth of trouble and reveal the teeth of vengeance biting the tongue of deceit.

0: Catchy tune, that. I can't seem to get it out of my head.
1: Don't shake it.
0: That's what we've been doing all night.
1: Oh?
0: Yeah, it was a great party.
2: Oh, we brought back lots of lovely souvenirs. Here is the motor.
0: And I've got a little love. And I've got a hole in my pocket.
1: A hole?
0: Well, half a hole, anyway. I gave the rest to Jeremy.
2: What can he do with half a hole?
0: I fix it to keep his mind from wandering.
2: Hey, look at John, will ya?
0: What's the matter, John, love? Blue meanies?
3: Newer and bluer meanies have been sighted within the vicinity of this theatre. There's only one way to go out.
2: How's that?
3: Singing!
0: One, two...

0: We started our tribute to Time itself. Who the Chambers Brothers' Time Has Come Today, the single version of their psychedelic epic, David Rubinson producing. Out of Time was the Rolling Stones, ended up on Flowers in the U.S., Aftermath in the U.K., produced by the great Andrew Lou Goldham, written by Mick Jagger and Keith Richards, of course. Monkey Time was Major Lance, written by Curtis Mayfield, produced by Carl Davis and the Impressions singing background. In My Own Time, one of the coolest tracks from the early Bee Gees. When they started, they were very Beatle-like. The first, really, of the Beatles school bands. And we closed with some classic doo-wop, which is pretty much the way we started the show also. Jive 5 and What Time Is It? Written by the amazing Strangeloves, Jerry Goldstein, Bobby Feldman, and Richard Guider. Very cool. 1962 out of Brooklyn on Beltone. What time is it? It's time for the banks to loosen up some of that money, give it to new businesses around the country, and let them start hiring people. You hear me? All you bankers making all that money? Time to give some back. And that's my Labor Day editorial in a nutshell.
1: Now I have to face stupid reality again.
0: We want to thank the Hard Rock cafes, hotels, casinos, and the Seminole coolest Indian tribe ever for being our sponsor from day one. And I want to thank all of the Hard Rock employees around the world as we stop in and do our DJ thing when we're on the road. Nicest people in the world, in addition to the best food. And someday will be a rock and roll circuit. I'm never going to give up on that. We want to thank Premier Networks, our new syndicator, Julie Talbot, Rick Bucchietti, Tanya Juhasz, and Corey Neal. Forgive the pronunciation. I'll get it right eventually. And if you're in need of any guitars or amps or tambourines, go see Andy Babuk. I want to thank our... Is Intrepid the word? Or is that an aircraft carrier? Dennis Mortensen, who puts the show together every week in spite of the odds. Go to undergroundgarage.com if you've missed any of our last 750 shows. And Facebook and Twitter and at Stevie Van Zandt. You can talk to me personally. And thank you, Alan Freed. We'll see you all next week.
2: And that's the name of that tune.
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Welcome. This is John Wooler, your host on the John Wooler Blues Show on Dublin City FM. Yeah, we're through August already. I can't believe how quickly the time goes. But I've got another 2 hours of great blues lined up for you. So just stay tuned, turn up the volume. Going to start off with Roomful of Blues. And actually, they're saying the same thing. Turn it on, turn it up.

got to be one of my top five Etta James tracks. That was from the album Blues to the Bone. That's all right. And we kicked off with A Roomful of Blues with Turn It On, Turn It Up. And hopefully you've done that. Keep it loud. Anyway, next up is Kibmo and a track from his Oklahoma album called Writing on

Cashbox Kings there with a track called Take Anything I Can. And before that, Damon Fowler, a track I like to play quite a bit up the line. So there you go. So from Texas, Dr. Wu and Friends. They always do cool projects. And this one is a tribute to Chuck, rocking Chuck Berry Blues.

Mr. Lloyd Jones there, featuring Teresa James, I Wish I Could Remember Loving You. Before that, Gary Primich with a track called House Rockin' Party, and Dr. Wu before that was rocking Chuck Berry Blues. Apparently he's a medical doctor and a blues man on the weekends, so there you go. Anyway, going to Chicago now, Carrie Bell, great harmonica player. This is Too Late.

Elmer James. I have to play Elmer every so often because I just have to hear that classic slide guitar riff. That was Standing at the Crossroads. And before that, Jimmy Nolan, who, a legendary guitar player, born in the 30s, created that sort of chicken scratch sound, was a guitar player for James Brown for many years. He was a real blues blaster as well. And that was Wipe Your Tears. Before that, Kerry Bell. Okay, Mick Glasser with a track called Educated by the Blues featuring Doug McLean.

The story is true, ladies and gentlemen. Only the names have been changed to protect the innocent. The city, Oakland, California. The place,

beer drinking woman, Elvin Bishop, such a great guitar player. Seen him live several times. He's a good friend of Charlie Musselwhite, who introduced me to Elvin, and such a nice guy. If you get a chance to go see him live, please do. That was Beer Drinking Woman, as I said, and Mick Colosa before that with Educated by the Blues. So another gentleman I saw back in the late 80s, probably, in Hammersmith, George Thorogood and the Destroyers, and I clearly remember him coming out in his white snakeskin suit. And he had that white 175 Gibson guitar, and he played a great set. Anyway, this is one of his better-known tunes, Madison Blues.

Yeah, the Robert Cray Band, huge in the 80s. Robert really brought blues back to the foreground, certainly to a more commercial audience. That was Cry For Me, Baby. Before that, George Thorogood and the Destroyers, one of the classic Madison blues. Okay, next up, taking us up to the break is the Greyhounds and a track called Hard to Believe.

Nick Moss and the Flip Tops there with Late Night Saint. And before that, Jimmy Fast Finger Dawkins with a track called Night Rock. And we kicked off the second set with Fabulous Thunderbirds, Wait on Time. So Jeff Grant and the Grandmasters are up next. Cool band. This is called I'm Good.

Yeah, from the UK, we got to support the UK blues scene. Errol Linton there with Mama Said, and before that, Ollie Brown with Open Road from the album Open Road. That was the title track. So Eddie C. Campbell and Laurie Bell, they got together. That's Carrie Bell's son. Anyway, this is from an album called Spider Eating Preacher. Gotta love that name. Anyway, this is Call My Mama.

Eddie Clearwater with the duck walk. Lots of references to Chuck Berry tonight. If you've ever seen Chuck do the duck walk, it's fantastic. Anyway, Roy Rogers before that with Walking Blues. Roy and I worked together, and especially on the John Lee Hooker albums. Roy produced the first two, The Healer and Chill Out, and did some tracks with John Lee, and was definitely influential in getting John Lee back on the road again, who had phenomenal success in his later years, thank goodness. Before that, Eddie C. Campbell with Call My Mama. Okay, so a little bit of R&B now. Jimmy Green and Shoestring with a track called Let Yourself Go. If you-

0: Boy, do I remember that one back in the day. Used to dance to that a lot. That was the Climax Blues Band with a track called Couldn't Get It Right, which was a huge hit for them. Before that, Jimmy Griswold with Change in the Weather, a little bit of R&B to kick it off with Jimmy Green and Shoestring with Let Yourself Go. Okay, Screaming Jay Hawkins, I've talked about him many a time on the show. Ended up noting 38 children. He thought he had 75 and then changed it to 55, but actually what has been documented is 38, I believe. So there you go. He was definitely a busy guy. Anyway, I love Screaming Jay. He used to come on stage in a coffin. Anyway, this is a nice track called $10,000 Lincoln Continental.
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and the children answer.

Yeah, from the Midwest, Robert Ward from the Black Bottom album, and that was the title track, Frogs and All. And Chuck Berry before that, I thought we'd be mentioning him all through the show, so let's play a Chuck track from the Blues album called Still Got the Blues, Screaming Jay before that. This is John Wooler having to sign off. Thank you for listening, and make sure you come back next week. Tell your friends. I'm going to leave you with the Bobby Young Project, and this is a nice track called Dollar to Your Dime. Have a fantastic week, and remember, be safe out there.

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Good evening and welcome to this week's Jazz Time. My name is Dermot Rogers, and as usual we're here from just after midnight on Sunday till about 2 a.m. on Monday morning, bringing you the best in jazz, all different styles, new and older, local and international, all different periods. We're going to get kicked off tonight with some new releases, very different, and you definitely would say don't fall into the mainstream. First up, a track called Last Night from Henry Threadgill and Vijay Iyer. The track is called Last Night.

Yeah, it's Mark Juliana and a piece called B.Eat. Before that, Last Night, Henry Threadgill and VJ Iyer. Next up, Mary Halverson and Ambrose Akin, Missouri.

Yeah, from much earlier career, Wynton Marsalis. That is an album called Hothouse Flowers, and that track is Melancholia. Before that, we had Soundcheck, Mary Halverson on guitar, and Ambrose Akinmazure on a trumpet. On the same album as Melancholia, on the Hothouse Flowers album, there's also a track called Lazy Afternoon, which coincidentally is also on the forthcoming reissue, remix, remastered, and extended version of the late great drummer John Wadham's Drums and Friends, which releases on Livia Records on the 18th of September. It seems like a cue to play it. So here we go. Lazy Afternoon. This is John Wadham on drums and Louis Stewart on guitar.

0: the end of the first quarter. That is Charlie Hayden on bass and Hank Jones on piano. And Steal Away before that, John Wadham on drums and percussion, Lou Stewart on guitar, and Lazy Afternoon. We'll be back in a couple of minutes.
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4: Hello, I'm Michael O'Kane. It's the 7th of September, and this is what happened on this day in music. In 2003, the Black Eyed Peas started a six-week run at top of the US singles charts with Where Is The Love, the best-selling single of 2003. Rewind now back to 1968, when Led Zeppelin's Jimmy Page, Robert Plant, John Paul Jones and John Bonham made their live debut as the New Yardbirds. Funny enough, their first ever performance was at a school gym in Denmark, with approximately 1,200 kids in attendance. Some of their iconic tracks included Days Confused and Communication Breakdown. Not long after, the band went on to change their name to Led Zeppelin. And finally, let's celebrate the life of high-spirited drummer Keith Moon of The Who tragically passed away on this day in 1978 at the age of 32. Joining The Who back in 1964 before releasing their first single, Moon has appeared on 8 of The Who albums, including their debut, My Generation. Both iconic for his antics off and on stage, Moon is now widely considered one of the greatest rock and roll drummers of all time. To round us off, if today is your birthday, you share with American singer-songwriter Gracie Abrams, Diane Warren, Chrissy Hynde of The Pretenders, and classic rock icon Buddy Holly, who, with the Crickets, had the 1957 US number one single with That'll Be The Day. Holly was born on this day in 1936. I'm Michael O'Kane, and that's what happened on this day in music.
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6: The sound of the city.

Yeah, that is part one of Duke Ellington's Brown, Black and Beige. And that is, yeah, that's quite simply what it is, part one. Next up, Charles Mingus, Song with Orange.

Yeah, beautiful guitar playing there from Grant Green. That is Nomad from the Idle Moments album, which was recently performed in Dublin on the same night as the Joyce Notes concert, so I didn't get to go and see it. Let's go out with a ballad from Stanley Turrentine to bring us to the halfway mark. This is very appropriately called Maybe September.

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1: Hey, I'm Erica here with your latest showbiz news update on Dublin City FM. Irish band Fontaine CC are to take on another major headline show at the iconic venue of St Castle in the summer of 2027. The Dublin rock band are only teasing the possibility of playing at the venue during their first ever headline set at Electric Picnic, and now will make music history, becoming the third ever Irish act to headline at St Castle since U2 and Thin Lizzy. The post-punk rock band formed back in 2014, signing with Partisan Records in 2018, and releasing their debut album the next year. And Dolly Parton's estate has just announced Dolly Fest, honouring the late country star with a two-day festival, bringing together the people of Nashville and London to celebrate the singer's legacy across two consecutive weekends. Originally scheduled to take its place at the beginning of this year, the festival is to feature her as a performer and host, but will now serve as a celebration of her as one of the most renowned musicians in history. Following the death of the star, with a career spanning more than six decades, a number of her songs re-entered the UK charts recently, including the hit song Jolene, now standing at number 9 in the singles chart on Friday. Performers and tickets for the festival are yet to be announced.